0: live, fight like hell. And when you get too tired to fight, let somebody else fight for you. That's what they say to me, say to me,
1: say to me. This one's a fighter. Because of all the donations, mine is one of the lives that's been saved.
2: One, two, three. Never give up.
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1: Hey, good morning, everyone. I'm Doug Duda with a sports update on ESPN, your home for Kansas City Royals baseball. The Royals took the final game of their series from the St. Louis Cardinals yesterday by a score of 2-0. We are getting deep into the NBA and NHL playoffs, and yesterday it was Cleveland winning Game 7 on the road against Detroit, 125-94. They'll play the Knicks tomorrow night. Tonight, San Antonio is at Oklahoma City at 7:30. In the NHL, a Game 7 in the East. Montreal is at Buffalo tonight at 6:30. The West Final gets underway in Colorado at Denver, Vegas, and the Avalanche Wednesday night at 7 o'clock. PGA Championship, Aaron Rye, 150-1 before the tournament began, comes away as the champion with a monster back nine, and he is the winner of the PGA. A whole lot more coming up on today's Doug and Daddy Show. Well, behind great pitching from Alexis Jensen and Jordy Fromm, the top-ranked Nebraska softball team dealt a one-hit shutout for the second consecutive game in a 1-0 win over Grand Canyon. And we'll move on to the Super Regionals for the second time in school history. They will host a Super Regional for the first time in school history. Coach Ravel talks about the pitching yesterday and over the weekend.
2: The fact that we had to throw shutouts both days, and I'll start with today. I thought Lex and Jordy together were unbelievable. Lex came out and just competed her tail off. You know, she did that in the Big Ten tournament too. The moment didn't get too big for her. That inning where they had runners at first and second with nobody out and they rolled over the lineup, I mean, that's a tough start of their lineup because of how they could put the ball in play in so many different ways.
1: Nebraska will host the 13 seed Oklahoma State beginning Thursday at 8 o'clock, Friday at 4 o'clock, and if necessary, game on Saturday. The team split two games earlier this season. The Huskers have won 24 consecutive games. That is a school record. They are 49-6 on the season. Overall, UCLA, the other Big Ten team to advance on to a Super Regional. They will take on Central Florida beginning Friday. Central Florida and Arizona State, the only two teams not seeded in the top four to advance on. Other matchups will be Alabama, LSU, Arkansas, Duke, Oklahoma, Mississippi State. Texas Tech will take on Florida after their wild series with Ole Miss. Tennessee will play Georgia, and Arizona State will take on Texas. Well, the Nebraska baseball team swept Minnesota over the weekend in unique fashion after winning the opening game on Thursday in a comeback fashion. It was an even bigger comeback on Friday as the Huskers were down 6-1 going into the ninth, won it 7-6, and then exploded for 12 runs on Saturday early and won it 14-11 over Minnesota. Head coach Will Bull.
3: Obviously, we got off to a great start. Mac had an unbelievable day in the leadoff spot, just getting on base and sparking us. And, you know, Jeter got it going on a great day to hit with a bunt, you know. And we were just absolutely relentless offensively. Again, you know, their guys, they're running out there, have really, really good stuff.
1: The sweep of Minnesota kept the Gophers out of the tournament, and Nebraska will be the number two seed. They will play Friday at 5 o'clock in the quarterfinals. UCLA, the regular season champion, Oregon, and USC are also the top four seeds. Eight other squads will be battling beginning tomorrow to see who can stay alive into the quarters. So tomorrow, the first game at 9 a.m., Purdue will play Michigan State, Iowa and Illinois at 1, Michigan and Rutgers at 5, and at 9 in the evening, Ohio State will take on Washington. Four more games Wednesday and a couple on Thursday again if weather doesn't mess things up, and we will get to that here in just a little bit. The Big Ten Outdoor Track and Field Championships wrapped up yesterday in Lincoln. Five conference titles, three runner-up performances for Nebraska. The men and women both scored 81 points, but for the men, that was good enough for second. The women, that was good enough for fifth. James Ledbetter, Keyshawn Strachan, and Dyson Wicker were men's individual champions. Axelina Johansson again shatters the shot put record, and Kelsey Bellquist also gets a record. Berlin Schutz was the runner-up in the 1,500 meters. Henku Lambert hit a personal best as a runner-up in the men's shot put. Now it's off to Fayetteville, Arkansas for the West Regionals, which begin on May the 27th. Hastings College's Caden Merriman has been voted the NAIA Midwest Region Track Athlete of the Year. On the men's side, he ended the regular season ranked 8th in the nation in the 100 and won 6 of his 7 races this spring. Well, the State High School Track and Field Championships will get underway Wednesday in Omaha. Classes A and B will be up the first 2 days. We'll talk with Kearney Boys Coach Brock Howard on today's Doug and Daddy Show. And then classes C and D will go Friday and Saturday. We'll have reports all week right here on ESPN. And then NCN Television will have finals coverage on both Thursday and Saturday. Because of the threat of bad weather again in Omaha, the State High School Soccer Championships are going to be postponed today. So the girls will be Tuesday. The boys will be on Wednesday. 4:30 tomorrow, the Class B Championship, Pius against Blair. And then 8 o'clock tomorrow night, the Class A Championship. We'll have Marion taking on Elkhorn South. Omaha Marion scored with 1:05 to go in regulation Friday to knock out Kearney by a score of 2-1. The boys on Wednesday, Lexington, a 2-0 winner over Schuyler on Saturday night, will take on Gretna, and then Lincoln Southwest will play Omaha South. Baseball will get started this morning at 9 a.m., and as the NSAA said, they're going to try and get as many games in as possible before the weather rolls in. In Class A, Westside will play Creighton Prep at 9, and then Grand Island has an elimination game against Lincoln Southwest. That should start between 11:30 and 12. Class B, Pius will play Gretna East in the first game, and St. Paul Palmer, coming off those devastating storms last night, especially in the Palmer area, will be playing at UNO's Tal Anderson Field against Guardian Angels. That's at 9 a.m. this morning in an elimination game. Central City Centura's in a winner's bracket game against Mount Michael, and that could start anywhere from 3 to 4 o'clock this afternoon. It's also district golf. Most every district across the state of Nebraska will be played today, including Kearney hosting the A4 at Kearney Country Club. Grand Island is also teeing it up there. Remember, the top three teams, top 10 individuals, head to next week's state meet. Grand Island Northwest heads to Pioneers and Lincoln for their district. Hastings and Lexington are in Sydney for their district today. The York Country Club hosting a few of the Class B teams as well. In Class C, Southern Hills at Hastings is hosting most of the area teams. Of Friu are in Ogallala at Crandall Creek. Indian Head in Grand Island hosting the D1 meet, while others are at Johnson Lake south of Lexington in the D4 meet. And that is a look at your morning sports.
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5: In this series. Now, credit to Donovan Mitchell for preemptively going at the refs, and the refs giving him a favorable whistle. Throughout the course of this series, the Cavs shot 60 more free throws than the Detroit Pistons. Mm. The Pistons had 42 more fouls than Cleveland. So, like, it's clear that when it comes to the officiating this series, the refs weren't going to allow the Detroit Pistons to play bully ball. And that's what got the Pistons to this point. That has been their ethos. That has been their mantra. They have been the more physical team every single time out, with the exception of this series, because the refs wouldn't allow them to be. You're forcing to play left-handed. That's when the deficiencies when it comes to secondary scoring comes into play, and that's why last night looked as one-sided as it did.
6: I think it's a disappointment because you're a one seed, and especially the way that you played in game six, to come out and lose by 31 points, the third largest defeat by 60-win team in NBA postseason history, that's disappointing. But you're a couple years removed from that historic 28-game losing streak. It feels like this is part of the progression for this group with the Detroit Pistons. It feels like this time next year, if the result was the same, we could officially say this is a huge disappointment. They've arrived at a certain place and their overall growth as an organization with this group where you say, okay, it feels like advancement, even though it has a tinge of disappointment with just the disparity in the loss last night. But that's over moving forward. Like, they have some decisions to make about roster construction, but I think heading into next year, that's when we officially say, okay, the Pistons have put people on notice. They're no longer this upstart type group. We expect more from them.
7: Yeah, this team, if they run it back, will not get to the conference finals next year. No way. No, not as is. No, not as is. Because there's nobody on the horizon with this roster that you could imagine emerging into a number two offensive option. Because if you look at Ausar Thompson and you say, let's play out the best possible case scenario in his dream world, who can he become? The answer for me is Andre Iguodala, which is an amazing compliment. If you could become Andre Iguodala, you sign up for that every day of the week.
5: Finals MVP.
7: Finals MVP. Andre Iguodala, by his own admission on his championship teams, was not the second option offensively, was not at times even the third or fourth options offensively, but was a vital key to winning championships on and off the court, and then got to another finals right after with Miami. He's an awesome player. You're not building a championship team in 2026 with an Andre Iguodala comp as your second best offensive player. You're also not going to win a championship without an Andre Iguodala comp, right?
5: Very, very true. So all things can be true here.
7: But if you run it back this way, you're not going to get to the NBA finals next year, the conference finals. So now we have a number one overall pick in Cade Cunningham. You have a 60-win team. You have a team that needed to come back in round one against Orlando and then got to a game seven, lost at home. You have three relative to second option on offense. I don't want to call them failed draft picks, but number five pick 3 years in a row since Cade was drafted. Jaden Ivey not on the team. Ausar Thompson I just mentioned. And Ron Holland, most of you probably don't even know his name, and I'm not trying to insult the audience. I'm saying he's not a regular part of the team, and he's young, but he was the fifth pick in the draft, played garbage time. You're not getting the second option from three number five picks. You got to get it from somewhere. Where? You're Detroit. You're Trajan Langdon, runs the personnel. You're going after what player, realistically, if you're Detroit? Who are you going after? You have tons of picks. You have the aforementioned Thompson if you have to trade him. If you want to trade Duren, it would have to be a sign-and-trade, which means the incoming team has to take him for at least 3 years on a contract, which would be no problem for an incoming team because he's a young player. You do have Isaiah Stewart as a backup big if you want to go there. Where are you going, CeCe?
5: You need scoring. You need somebody that's a bucket getter. I mean, I don't know, man. I look at some of the names that have been thrown out there. People have tried to associate Giannis with it. I don't know that that's going to happen. Jaylen Brown, I don't know that the Celtics are going to be willing to trade him. Of people that could potentially be gettable, I don't know where you go. I mean, you need something. You need somebody that fits the timeline that can slot in alongside Cade Cunningham. You don't necessarily need somebody that is a lockdown defender because you got enough defense on the roster. I don't know where you go. I mean,
7: well, I'm glad you asked.
5: I don't know where you go.
6: Machine?
5: I mean, there's somebody that I have in mind.
7: Go ahead. Say Devin Booker's name if you want to say Devin Booker's name.
6: Oh, is
5: no,
6: that
5: that's
6: you
5: not. Okay. No, I was going to
7: say. Detroit guy.
5: Go ahead.
7: Okay, couple. How about Jamal Murray?
5: I don't think he's going anywhere.
7: I think he probably is, if I had to bet.
5: You think he's going to be traded?
7: I'm not reporting that.
5: You think he's going to be traded this offseason?
7: I think it is completely on the table for everyone on that roster not named Nikola Jokic to be traded. So there's a name.
6: Oh, wow.
7: Nuno brings up Lauri Markkanen with the Utah Jazz. So, Smalls, I know you spent the weekend studying the Jazz roster, as did many out there.
5: I don't think that's the fit. I don't think
7: He makes a lot of sense if you keep Dern next to Dern.
5: Yeah, sure, but he's not a guy that's going to be able to create on his own. He needs a setup guy, and they need to find somebody else that can create for himself and others. They don't have that.
6: And you said if you keep Dern, are you going to keep him?
7: Well, that's the thing. It's kind of like you're not going to be able to get a guy like Giannis without giving up Dern in a sign and trade. Could you get a guy like Markkanen without giving up Dern? Yes, because that team in Utah has Walker Kessler, if they re-sign him, and Jaren Jackson Jr. So positionally, that would make some sense there. I mean, how about Kyrie Irving? If you're Dallas, he's not on the same timeline as Cooper Flagg, in my opinion. Cooper Flagg having another defender next to him like Thompson could be nasty if those two were defending. I'm just throwing that out there as a possibility.
5: Let me ask you a question.
7: Ja?
5: That's exactly where I was going to go. Huh. If Memphis is truly fed up with him.
7: I think that's pretty clear.
5: Can that locker room, can J.B. Bickerstaff with their young core players, can they absorb a Ja Morant? Because it's not a question of whether Ja fits exactly what they would need. Mm-hmm. Can create for himself, can create for others.
6: Co-star.
5: He can be that. Ja would be box office alongside Cade Cunningham. That would be a fascinating lineup in terms of what they could do, the versatility around that. I don't know that it's going to cost you a lot to get Ja Morant. The only question is, from a chemistry standpoint and a personality standpoint, can he fit with what they're trying to do in Detroit?
6: Could a change of scenery help him?
7: For sure, but who's putting their arm around him? Like, these are this team is littered with young
5: Ben
7: players.
5: Ben Wallace?
7: Okay, but we've talked.
5: Like
7: people
5: the,
7: say,
5: the
7: you
5: people
7: tell me
5: in
7: if I'm
5: the
7: wrong.
5: Organization,
7: but you
5: the,
7: tell
5: the
7: me if I'm wrong.
5: The players that are
7: on
5: around
7: this.
5: That team, Jalen Rose, who's always there.
7: Yes, but have to be an active player? Doesn't there have to be someone
6: like a Chris Paul who had done that?
5: I don't know that it has to.
7: Shea, that's yeah.
5: I don't know
7: what
5: that
7: he did
5: it necessarily has to be an active player. I don't know that that's the case.
7: So, in the hypothetical that you're thinking about, Ja gets traded there. Ja, come on into the office. We want to talk to you about a couple things before we get going here. Sits down in the office, and all of a sudden, Ben Wallace walks in. Rasheed Wallace walks in. Rip Hamilton walks in. Rick Mahorn walks in. And they stand over. They stand like he's at the desk, and they're just standing up. Here's how it goes here. We're here to protect you. We're here to be by your side. Like, that's the kind of, like, that's what you're having there. Like,
5: yeah, the Bad Boys.
7: Yeah.
5: Literally the new era of Bad Boys in Detroit.
7: Because they were not Bad Boys. No, but they were not Bad Boys off the court. But Smalls, hold on. This is different. We're on to something.
6: Yeah, but in a new era? I don't know.
7: But Ben Wallace, Rick Mahorn, these are guys that are good guys off the court. These are not the bad boys. They're Bad Boys on the court.
6: Right.
7: Not off the court. Even Rasheed Wallace. I mean, Rasheed Wallace, everybody loves Rasheed Wallace.
5: Yeah.
7: If you can find the bad boys on the court who are going to be insanely responsible off the court, which is what those guys were.
5: That's what they need. I'm starting to settle into it. That's the guy.
7: Ja?
5: That's the guy. For what it would cost you, where this team is at, that's the guy. I understand it has an air of desperation around it, but I think in today's NBA, like Javonte mentioned earlier on the show, you don't have very long to sell these superstar players that this is a place that you can win at. And Cade Cunningham, after, you know, this ascension, being an MVP candidate, winning 60 games, you ain't got too many more seasons to burn and come up short before he's going to start looking around and thinking that he'd be better served going somewhere else to finish out the prime of his career. So I think a move like that, bringing in a guy like Ja Morant, would make a lot of sense for the Detroit Pistons, who are not necessarily a destination that a lot of players want to line up to go to.
7: Yeah, I mean, I could probably make it work pretty quickly here if I could figure this out very quickly. Let me just carry the one. I mean, you can make this work. That can happen.
6: Yeah.
5: What are we talking about giving up?
7: I think, well, you would start with Duncan Robinson and Caris LeVert.
5: Drive them to Memphis.
7: Right. I'm just saying you don't have to give up too much.
5: That's what I'm saying.
7: I still got to do a little bit. It can get done. It can absolutely get done. Yeah, I can get it done easily.
5: Bad boys, Detroit basketball. Let's go. I like it, Av. We just problem solved. You said you don't like to talk about a problem without coming up with a solution.
7: Mm-hmm.
5: We just came up with a solution.
7: Well, it's like if you're at home, right, and you're like, these walls are horrible. I need to paint them. Here's the solution.
6: It's Sherwin-Williams.
7: Well done.
6: In sports, the best teams know when to make their move. Evan's trying to make moves for the Pistons on the trade machine over there. Sherwin-Williams is making theirs with their Memorial Day sale. It's here. We're talking 30% off paints and stains May 15th through the 18th. You know, my St. Louis Cardinals have been really exciting so far this season. Tarps off. We're going to talk about that later in the week. I'm looking at the studio walls. 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
1: 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And once again, News Channel Nebraska Television, live coverage of the finals Thursday and Saturday.
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15: Here's your Tri-Cities weather forecast. Chance for showers today, otherwise cloudy skies expected. Highs level off around 54. Northeasterly winds 10 to 20 miles per hour. Cloudy tonight, chance for showers. Lows dip down to about 36. Highs level off around 61. Tomorrow, sunshine mixed with clouds at times. From the Weatherology Weather Center, I'm meteorologist Jennifer Wojcicki. Right now, it's 50 degrees.
7: Say that that's on me, even though I think it's on Cam. Clearly, the rhythm in which he plays that is different than when Pat plays it. He waits a split second longer.
6: No, I think it's the way it's put together.
16: That's the, like, production.
6: Yeah,
16: like,
6: the production is put together. He just fires the whole production.
16: I just hit the production. Also, your mic was down, so no one heard you talking early the first time or the second time.
7: But, oh, well, we didn't know that. Now. I apologize. That sounds really... I jumped in. I talked over the highlight in my head.
6: He talked over it twice, but his mic was not up, so
16: yeah,
6: he
16: because
6: just
16: I know
6: him, so.
16: That there's a chance you could do that, so I kept your mic down until it was time for you to
7: great
16: speak.
7: Great job by you.
6: Because we're really ready for the big sell. The Timberwolves vanquished from the postseason.
5: Vanquished?
7: I'd be disappointing if that's the word of the day.
5: You were vanquished? No, that's not it. That can't be it.
7: Can't be the word of the day?
5: No.
7: Yeah, I wouldn't think so, but the way she said it.
6: What?
7: Oh, you know what? I'm going to say word of the day. I'm going to say word of the day.
6: No. Vanquished is not our word.
5: I'm about to say, it can't be the word of the day.
7: You voice cracked, and I thought maybe that was it.
5: She's baiting you.
7: I know.
5: She's been baiting you really well the last couple of weeks.
6: And you've been really bad.
7: Yeah.
6: No.
7: I actually did spend my weekend on Lori Markin and trades. That's the problem.
6: You know, Evan's a bit woebegone.
5: Oh,
6: after losing
5: woe-begone.
6: To me,
7: oh,
6: 2 weeks in a row, he has lost.
5: I don't think anybody's
6: going to
5: get woebegone.
6: Woebegone. Sad, miserable, forlorn. Evan, when he loses at the word of the day. Anthony Edwards.
7: Let's
6: after being vanquished.
7: I should have left. I should have left and shook your hand with 8 minutes to go and just conceded at that point.
6: Crybaby.
7: Thank you, Smalls. Just like Ant-Man did, as the Spurs eliminated the Wolves on Friday night, they won by 30. By the way, some of these games, insane blowouts, including the game sevens, which have just been blowout after blowout in these elimination games. But Anthony Edwards walked over to the San Antonio bench with 8:01 to go in the game, when they were down 128-95, and shook hands with the Spurs. CC has no issue with that whatsoever.
5: No.
7: I think he should have waited till the end of the game. I did not like that, Smalls. I don't think you liked that either.
6: Very surprised. I didn't expect that from him in that moment.
7: So he does that, and that's a huge story in the moment. But what happened after has now dragged this story on even more. Naz Reid, former Sixth Man of the Year award winner, had this to say about the Wolves and the moodiness around the team.
17: Probably just moodiness. You look at both of those teams, and they're playing for, you know, one another. They're excited to be on the court with another. You know, they're a team where, you know, they're selfless, like I've mentioned before. So I think just probably there's some of those aspects. I think, you know, I think we have more than enough talent. I think we have more than enough, you know, guys bring it to the table and compete at a high level. But just, you know, being less moody, I think that's just the name of the game for us, just being less moody and more selfless and then just – carrying ourselves with, you know, championship aspirations like we've done before, just having that as the cherry on top.
7: Okay,
5: we know he's not talking about himself.
6: Right.
5: Because Naz Reid has been selfless and the consummate professional. Like, he could be a starter on 20 other teams in the NBA, but he's accepted this role with the Minnesota Timberwolves and coming off the bit. Like, it's not – Naz Reid is not talking about him in that clip.
7: Okay.
5: He's not talking about himself.
7: But wait, there's more. Interesting choice of words here, because the words continue, but with another person. Here's Jaden McDaniels, who really had a breakout season this year, talking about the moodiness around the Wolves.
17: If it's not your night, you know, just be happy for the next person that's having a good game or whoever's stepping up that night. I feel like that's the first part. And then just really just being together. Like, I know we all cool, we're all friends and stuff, so it shouldn't really matter, like, who's having a good game, but I for sure think we get rid of that a little bit, we'll be way better.
7: Moodiness, happy for each other. See, now I look at the Anthony Edwards walk-off a little differently. When Stan Van Gundy and Udonis Haslem are both critiquing the lack of support, and probably the lack of support for the teammates, it sounds like that's a much greater issue than just Anthony Edwards going over with 8 minutes to go. It sounds like I'm done with some of these people. That's why I'm doing this. And I want Tim Connolly, our president of basketball operations, to know I'm done with these people. And that's how it's getting done. But who are these people? That's the question.
5: The word on the street is that it's Julius Randle. Mm-hmm. That's who they're talking about. I mean, Rudy Gobert has been there for a long time, and I know that's somebody that you brought up when you heard the term moody thrown out there.
7: It's because everybody critiques him all the time.
5: Rudy Gobert has been there forever. This has never come up with them talking about being too moody. And I will say this, the worst thing you can call a professional athlete is soft. Maybe the next worst thing you can call a professional athlete is moody.
6: Really?
5: Yeah.
6: In the same category.
5: Nobody wants to be known as a moody guy. Like, you know, like you want to be known as a professional, a guy that brings the energy, a guy that is an ass kicker. That is not being moody. Moody brings along a sense of entitlement, a sense of petulance. You don't want that type of association. And for them to say that we've got some moody guys in our locker room, that is an indictment on the character of that basketball team. And so, yeah, I think that there needs to be some strong consideration for major changes in Minnesota if they're going to get back to the championship rounds.
7: Moody.
16: Moses.
7: Shout out to Perk. We're on sports.
6: Smalls here. 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
22: From the News Channel Nebraska Newsroom, I'm Brandon Shanahan. A confirmed tornado hit two homes in central Nebraska last night. The call went out for a structure collapse in St. Labore at 5:20 p.m. yesterday. It was near 7th and Denton, a few miles north of the village. According to the Howard County Emergency Management Office, all available firefighter units arrived at the scene. Emergency management confirmed that two homes were damaged, with one of the homes being completely destroyed. Occupants of one of the homes were trapped but were safely rescued without injury. Power poles can also be seen lying in the middle of the road. Hastings Utilities has received a seven-figure grant from Google to support a local water sustainability project. The city will receive $1.26 million to convert a decommissioned drinking water well into an aquifer storage and recovery feed water well. The grant is part of Google's broader goal to replenish more fresh water than the company consumes by 2030. A Grand Island man who was involved in what was described by authorities as a multi-hour standoff last year has received his sentence. Dennis Acker will receive 60 months of probation after he pleaded no contest to one count of committing child abuse, intentionally without injury, a Class 3 felony, which has no minimum jail time required, and a 3-year maximum. If he does not abide by the requirements, including no alcohol or drugs, there would be further punishment. Acker was required to stay at the Way Home Recovery while on bond and was not allowed to leave the state for orientation with a trucking company in late March, according to court records. You can find more of today's news online at newschannelnebraska.com. From the NCN Newsroom, I'm Brandon Shanahan.
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1: I'm Doug Duda with the sports update on ESPN. Your home for Royals baseball. Kansas City beat the Cardinals 2-0 yesterday. Now return home to open a series with the Boston Red Sox. First pitch tonight is set for 6:40. The Nebraska softball team will be hosting a super regional in the NCAA tournament for the first time in program history after a 1-0 win against Grand Canyon yesterday, where Alexis Jensen went 5 innings, Jordy Fromm went 2 to pick up the save in a one-hit shutout over Grand Canyon 1-0. The Huskers have now won a school record 24 consecutive games and will welcome in the 13-seed Oklahoma State. Thursday's first game is not until 8 in the evening, Friday at 4 if necessary, Saturday at 4 o'clock. On the other side of the bracket, Arkansas will be taking on Duke, the only other Big Ten team to advance on, UCLA, and they will be taking on Central Florida. Nebraska baseball put up some runs this weekend in a sweep of Minnesota, keeping the Gophers out of the Big Ten tournament and giving Nebraska the number 2 overall seed behind UCLA. Oregon and USC round out the top 4, who will have byes all the way to the quarterfinals on Friday. Nebraska's first game will be at 5 o'clock, semifinal Saturday. Championship game is on Sunday. Under the new format, 4 games will be played tomorrow and Wednesday, and a couple of games on Thursday. Purdue plays Michigan State, Iowa against Illinois, Michigan will battle Rutgers, and Ohio State will be taking on Washington. The Big Ten Outdoor Track and Field Championship saw Oregon sweep both the men's and women's title. The Nebraska men tied for second with Minnesota at 81 points. The Nebraska women also got 81 points, but that was only good enough for fifth. The Huskers will be traveling to Fayetteville, Arkansas, beginning next Wednesday for the West Regional. Hastings College's Caden Merriman has been named the NAIA Men's Midwest Region Track Athlete of the Year. The NAIAs are in Asheville, North Carolina this week. UNK heads to the D2 at Emporia State. The state high school soccer championships, because of impending weather in Omaha, have been moved to Tuesday for the girls, Wednesday for the boys. The Lexington boys will be playing Gretna Wednesday at 4:30 for a state title after beating Schuyler on Saturday night. State baseball gets going this morning at 9 a.m. They'll try and get as many games in as possible in Class C. St. Paul Palmer plays Guardian Angels in an elimination game at 9. And then later today, around 3 or 4, Central City Centura will play Mount Michael. Grand Island plays Lincoln Southwest in an elimination game in A. That should get underway between 11:30 and 12. And boys district golf for most teams across the state today, including the Kearney Country Club hosting the A4 Southern Hills in Hastings, the C4, and Indian Head in Grand Island, the D1. That's sports.
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7: That was going to be my big setup
6: there. I'm sorry,
7: Evan. No, it's fine. We knew that it was trending towards that. Why? This is not a joke. This is 2026 in a nutshell. Because of a viral photo, I believe on Friday night, of Rodgers and some of his Steelers teammates at a local ice cream shop in Pittsburgh. And then one would obviously infer, why is he showing up just to get ice cream with his teammates? He likely is going to sign the contract, which CC, he has now done that. Rodgers on the Steelers for year two means what for this football team?
5: It means a great storyline between he and Mike McCarthy in terms of being able to right some of the wrongs that happened at the end of their tenure together at Green Bay. Rodgers ousted McCarthy, showing frustrations about how stagnant their offensive system had become. But I do think the absence of Mike McCarthy as his head coach over the last several years has made the heart grown fonder for Rodgers, which is why I love to see this humanistic storyline front and center for Pittsburgh. I would like to think in the best case scenario, in a perfect world, that this head coach quarterback tandem helps usher in the next franchise quarterback for the Pittsburgh Steelers, whether that ends up being Will Howard or Drew Aller. But I can't help but go to the play smalls of more of the same mediocrity that we've seen post Ben Roethlisberger with the Pittsburgh Steelers offense.
6: Yeah.
5: Right? Aaron Rodgers last season had the fastest snap to throw time in the NFL, 2.59 seconds. He had the shortest average yards of completions from a distance standpoint. 3.7 was the average distance of yards per completion. The shortest average yards per pass attempt in terms of distance at 5.8. And so what we have is a quarterback that's unwilling to throw the ball down the field because of his arm talent and where that's at in this stage in his career, and or not wanting to get hit. That leads to nowhere good if you're the Pittsburgh Steelers. Yeah, maybe it's good enough in a down year to win the division and get you to the playoffs, but we saw what that looked like against that Houston Texans defense when Will Anderson and Danielle Hunter were hunting him at home at Acrisure Stadium in the wild card round. So I just think that for the Pittsburgh Steelers organization, one that prides itself on competing for championships, when you sign Aaron Rodgers to be your quarterback week one, what you are doing is conceding that we ain't winning a championship this year.
6: But if that's the case, then why not just roll with one of the young guys? Why not go in a completely different direction, especially because you have Mike McCarthy starting this new era of Steelers football? And I'm glad that you brought up the down year in the division last year. Yeah, the Steelers won the division. Yeah, they went 10-7.
5: Joe Burrow missed most of the season, and Lamar Jackson missed a month and a half of the season.
6: Absolutely. It was fool's gold. It was absolutely fool's gold. And based on the moves that the Ravens and the Bengals have made, having both Burrow and Lamar back healthy, we expect those two teams to be contending once again for the AFC North title. And the Steelers, it's just confusing. I'm just a little confused as to what they truly believe their expectations are for this year and how it's going to be any different than what we saw the past couple years with them, where it was good, not great. And obviously that has stoked the ire of their fan base, who expects them to be competing for championships every year.
7: Pittsburgh Steelers will travel to Baltimore to face the Ravens on either January 9th or 10th. That's the last game of the regular season for the Steelers. Do you believe Aaron Rodgers will be the starting quarterback for that game for Pittsburgh?
6: Yes.
7: Okay. CeCe?
5: No.
7: Why?
5: Because I don't believe that the Pittsburgh Steelers are going to be in playoff contention.
7: Which means?
5: Which means once you're eliminated from playoff contention, the future starts now. I don't believe the last game of the season they will be in playoff contention.
7: If they're eliminated from the playoffs, depending on how early that is there a shoddy place for another team this year?
6: No. I don't see that.
5: No, I absolutely don't see that.
6: And even if they're not in playoff contention, if this is the end for him, the Pittsburgh Steelers have already set the precedent that he's in control of a lot of this. He's been in control of the timeline for the past two seasons. So why would he not be in control of how he goes out with his career? I think that based on the overall body of work, they believe that he's earned the respect to be in control of these types of decisions.
7: If, God forbid, another quarterback in the NFL gets hurt of a contending team, is he still the number one option? as odd as that sounds, because we talked about him being an option when he wasn't signed. The Denver situation came up, right? Bo Nix injury. And we said, okay, well, if Bo Nix is actually really banged up, maybe Rodgers becomes an option. He's banged up, but not enough to miss time. Mahomes obviously is not, we don't think, is going to miss time. If there's a God forbid injury, did the Steelers make this investment for a full season and beyond, or did they make it for now, for what CeCe said in his Drew Bledsoe to Tony Romo as, I'm going to help my guy, who's now all of a sudden his guy again, and McCarthy, find his next guy, and that doesn't mean that this is my final home necessarily. I'm just saying, I think, all things are still on the table with this guy. All things are still on the table. Because this reunion is clearly better for Packers fans than it is Steelers fans.
6: No doubt.
7: This is an amazing storyline for Packers fans.
6: Unless it goes south. And
7: oh, between the two of them? Well, interesting.
6: What if, based on your hypothetical scenario, things go poorly for them this year? They want to sit Rodgers because they want to get a look at some of these other guys. He doesn't want that. It becomes a big problem.
7: That's true.
6: It could go left. I don't anticipate that.
7: I got to assume Smalls, though, at 42 years old for Rodgers. And, you know, I forgot about some of these things. Like CeCe said, Rodgers ousted McCarthy in Green Bay, right? I'm listening yesterday, best week ever, Sunday, 7 a.m. to 10 a.m. Eastern time with Courtney Cronin and Peter Burns. Gabe Neitzel was in for Peter yesterday. Gabe is an ESPN Milwaukee host, been in Wisconsin his whole life. And he pointed out that there was a game, I don't remember the exact game, that the Packers won 22-0. Won 22-0. And post-game, Rodgers was like throwing McCarthy under the bus because of the play calling. It was not just bad. It was really bad.
5: It was bad.
7: Where the peak of Aaron Rodgers' passive-aggressive nature was towards Mike McCarthy.
6: Mm.
7: So I guess I brought up a hypothetical of could he not be the starter the last game of the season. You can interpret that a million ways. You can interpret that as they're so good he rests. They're so bad they bench him. He gets traded. He gets retired or cut, whatever it is. What you just said is an interesting one also of it going so poorly, right? I hadn't even thought about that part of that hypothetical that it could go so poorly because you have proof of concept of it going so poorly with those guys.
6: And also think about this. Like for him to come back and get his body and his mind ready to play at this stage of his career, it's a big undertaking. And I don't think he is doing that with the intent of not seeing it through. And as someone who's given a lot to this sport, if he is healthy enough to play, I imagine, regardless of the circumstances, he's going to want to do it on his terms and feel like he has earned that right. And what if they try to take power back and say, we're going to go in a different direction because we need to do what's best for our franchise, and that rubs him the wrong way? We know he has a gateway to a big-time platform with Pat McAfee, which he used to go on all the time every week and talk about what was going on with...
5: Great. Go on with Pat McAfee and confirm what everybody already thought about you, which is that you are a petulant child that complains all the time, that wants everybody to orbit around you, and that doesn't come through in the way that we believe your talent should help a team have success. Go ahead and go on Pat McAfee after the season doesn't go your way and confirm what everybody else already thought about you. That's your alternative. Like, to me, this is the ultimate benefit of the doubt for the Pittsburgh Steelers organization and for Mike McCarthy. If it don't go right this season, if it goes off the rails, if it goes all the way wrong,

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9: 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Tonight, Game 1, Western Conference Finals between OKC and San Antonio. And joining us now, he won a championship with the San Antonio Spurs. He is a SiriusXM NBA radio host, New Orleans Pelicans analyst. He is our buddy Antonio Daniels joining us here at Unsportsmanlike. AD, have people found a graphic for you since they're just going to identify David Robinson during the broadcast? What was that? Well, you're sitting next to your boy David Robinson. So people have to know in real life, he's legit good friends with Duncan. He's good friends with David Robinson. This is his friend group.
10: Yeah.
9: He goes to the game. They show David Robinson. AD's a top five pick in the draft, won a championship, and he's just sitting there. What happened?
11: You know what, man? It's the life of a role player. This is what happens with role players, man. Like I'm so used to it. When they put the graphic up, they'll put up David Robinson, who's a Hall of Famer. They'll put up Manu Ginobili, who's a Hall of Famer. They'll put up Tim Duncan, who's a Hall of Famer. Bruce Bowen, whose jersey is retired. You know, and you know. And there's me. But I will tell you this, though, Evan. Every time I go to a San Antonio Spurs basketball game, they still treat me and my family like we're still Spurs. Mm. So when every time we are in attendance, you know, even though the graphic on national TV didn't show me and David, the graphic inside Frost Bank Center showed me and David and showed Tim and showed Pop and showed everybody else who was in attendance. So, yeah, life of a role player, that's all.
9: This will be the first of guesstimation how many Western Conference Finals series between Oklahoma City and San Antonio.
11: Right now, they are clearly head and shoulders above everyone else. Now, that's not to say that the Denver Nuggets and Nikola Jokic can't make an off-season acquisition and move themselves back up, or the Minnesota Timberwolves, who have prior to this year been to the Western Conference Finals 2 years in a row, can't make an offseason trade or whatever it may be and move themselves back into conversation. But for right now, these two young teams with these two young stars, and they're all on the same timeline. Good luck.
10: So, AD, we've got the Final Four set in the NBA: Cavs, Knicks, which will kick off, which will tip off tomorrow night; Spurs and Thunder, which will tip off tonight. We've been kicking around the question on this show earlier today: who is the best player in each respective series?
11: Wow. This is what you're doing, Chris? This is what you're doing?
10: Yeah.
11: This is what you're doing? Okay, I'll start with the Eastern Conference. And I think there's a in the Eastern Conference, there's a difference between best and most impactful. Mm-hmm. Because I think Jalen Brunson is the best player in that series. But I think for the New York Knicks to advance to the NBA Finals, Karl Anthony Towns needs to be the most impactful. In the Western Conference, Victor Wembanyama right now has forced me to completely rewire my train of thought. Completely forced me to rewire it, because I was always a proponent of, you know what, you can't skip steps. You can't. You know, and I love Shai Gilgeous-Alexander. You know, as much as people talk about, you know, the officiating, I'm off that. I'm off that, because what that forces you to do is lose sight of how tough of a shot maker that young man is. But this man right here, Victor Wembanyama, he has forced me to completely change my thought process. I used to think, you know what, there is no skipping steps. If you go back to the Oklahoma City Thunder, they had to lose in the play-in game, and then the final next year, they lost in the second round to the Dallas Mavericks, and then they went to the NBA Finals and won the NBA Finals. I was always a believer in you cannot skip steps. Victor Wembanyama and his impact has forced me to completely rewire my thought process, because he is that impact. When I was on with you guys a couple of weeks ago, Evan, I told you, and you looked at me like I was kind of crazy. I said at the time, Victor Wembanyama, if he can stay healthy, will be the best player to ever touch a basketball. His impact on both sides of the ball is something like we've never seen before. So he has completely forced me to rewire my train of thought.
12: Yeah, he's absolutely ridiculous. Antonio, you said you can't skip steps. It feels like the Detroit Pistons are slowly but surely taking steps with this group. But as we saw last night, as currently constructed, this is not a team that we feel like can win a championship. Number one seed, 60 wins. But obviously some changes need to be made as far as the personnel is concerned. When you look at the Pistons, what are they missing and what should they add this offseason?
11: You know, everybody becomes a GM or a president of basketball operations when a team is eliminated. But I'm going to tell you something that we have talked about on my SiriusXM show, me and my co-host Rob Perez, since February. The one thing, I'll give you two things, Michelle, that I feel like the Detroit Pistons are missing. One of them is a secondary playmaker. If you go through and you look at the teams that are still available and the teams that are still advancing, they have another dude. They have a Robin that can make plays out of a double team. And if we notice anything in that series versus the Orlando Magic, but also in this series versus the Cleveland Cavaliers, that secondary ball handler, that secondary playmaker wasn't available. That's one. Second thing, they need more shooting. Go back to a year ago. Alongside Cade Cunningham, they had Tim Hardaway Jr. on one wing, and they had Malik Beasley on the other wing. This year, they had Duncan Robinson. Right. So there were many guys that you didn't have to honor outside that 3-point line. So one is a secondary playmaking and ball handling outside of Cade Cunningham. And two is overall perimeter shooting. That is the most valued skill in today's NBA.
9: We're talking with NBA champion, of course, Antonio Daniels, Pelicans analyst, SiriusXM NBA radio host. And he's been amazing, and he's also a friend of David Robinson. He's been pictured with David Robinson. That's how we're now going to refer to AD as pictured with David Robinson, friend of David Robinson. Let's talk about the returns, AD. Bigger impact, Jalen Williams returning to Oklahoma City or OG Anunoby returning to the Knicks?
11: Well, OG Anunoby returning to the Knicks for me, because I feel like he's one of their X factors. You know, he's their best perimeter defender. He's physical. He's athletic. And he can knock down corner 3-point shots. Listen, it's no disrespect to Jalen Williams, but I don't think there is a deeper, more versatile team in the NBA than Oklahoma City Thunder. Right? Let's be honest. And we can look at their opponents in the first two rounds and say whatever we want to about the Phoenix Suns and say whatever we want to about the Los Angeles Lakers. We didn't even realize or understand that the Oklahoma City Thunder in these first two rounds were without their second best player, right? With the way Chet Holmgren playing, with the way A.J. Mitchell played, with the way some of these other guys are playing. So for me, it's OG Anunoby in the Eastern Conference with the New York Knicks.
10: AD, James Harden will easily be the most decorated player when the Eastern Conference Finals tips off. I'm curious to know, do you see this series as an opportunity for Harden to change the narrative around his career in the postseason?
11: Yes. Yes, and I think that's really hard. I think that's really difficult to do because, Chris, what we have seen is you can build up a reputation or a narrative in the first 82 games of an NBA season, which is the regular season, and they have a bad four games, and the narrative is rewritten. We've seen this from series to series. Think of what the NBA community was saying about Rudy Gobert after his first round series with Nikola Jokic. And then think of what they were saying about Rudy Gobert after his second round series versus Victor Wembanyama. The narratives changed so much. James Harden has a great opportunity right now on the biggest stage, playing in the most popular venue in the NBA to completely change the narrative around him. Again, but that's just for this series. That is just for this series because he can have a great series versus the New York Knicks. And hypothetically speaking, they can advance and play Oklahoma City or San Antonio in the NBA Finals. And they have a bad NBA Finals and we're right back to block one again.
9: AD, wow. You are the best. We always love having you on. You listen to him on SiriusXM NBA Radio afternoons, of course, with Rob Perez, Worldwide Wob. They do a tremendous job, and he's always been great with us. AD, thanks so much for the time. And as we see, friends with Tim Duncan and David Robinson. We have it on the graphic now. He's a champion, Pelicans analyst, NBA Radio as well. Thank you, AD.
11: Appreciate it.
9: Antonio Daniels, always great analysis from him. We have game one of that series tonight. Mm-hmm. We have game seven in the NHL tonight. We will get to that after Smalls has this from the Wellness Company.
12: That's right. Summer is officially here. 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
21: I'm Doug Duda with the sports update on ESPN, your home for Kansas City Royals baseball. The Royals beat the Cardinals 2-0 to wrap up their road trip yesterday. Now come home to take on the Boston Red Sox. First pitch tonight is set for 6:40. In the NBA, Cleveland on the road in Game 7, knocked out Detroit 125-94. They'll start their Eastern Conference Final in New York against the Knicks tomorrow. Tonight, the Western Conference Final begins, Oklahoma City hosting San Antonio at 7:30. In the NHL, Montreal at Buffalo tonight at a Game 7 at 6:30. The Colorado Avalanche begin the Western Conference Finals at home against Vegas on Wednesday. The PGA Tour Championship goes to Aaron Rye. He won the Wyndham Championship a couple of seasons ago and has won around the world, but he was 150-1 going in to the PGA. Napoleon Solo reemerged as a colt to watch with a victory in the Preakness Stakes over the weekend, and the Big Ten is having meetings this weekend in Southern California. The Big Ten's voice could be heard louder this offseason with all of their success in a variety of sports, including football, where the Big Ten may be on board and pushing for a 24-team college football playoff. The Nebraska softball team took care of Grand Canyon 1-0 yesterday behind a one-hit shutout from Alexis Jensen, who got the win over five innings. Jordy Fromm, two innings of relief to get her 12th save, which ties a Big Ten record. The Huskers advance on to a super regional at home for the first time. Head coach Rhonda Ravel.
22: We lost one run ball games last year at the end, so I'm viewing it as a really big victory to win the one run ball games, because honestly, the first day of fall ball in whatever, the end of August, that's what we were talking about, how to get on the right side of the one run ball game. So I don't care. It could be 12-11, but I'll take 1-0 too, because that's pretty clean.
21: Hannah Cabazin had the solo home run in the first inning for the only run of the game. Nebraska has won a school record 24 consecutive games. They are now 49-6 and will host 13 seed Oklahoma State. They split a series with them earlier this year. Game one at Boland Stadium is at 8 o'clock on Thursday night, and then Friday afternoon at 4, if necessary, a third game Saturday at 4 o'clock. UCLA, the only other Big Ten team to advance on, they'll host Central Florida this weekend. The Nebraska baseball team swept Minnesota over the weekend, scoring a lot of runs and rallied from a 6-1 deficit Friday with six runs in the ninth to win it 7-6 before a 14-11 win on Saturday. And although they gave up some runs, head coach Will Bolt says they're starting to see a little more depth in the bullpen.
23: We just need a handful of guys to just kind of chip in, and we've had some guys, you know, step up on occasion, and, you know, at the end of the day, it's just making big pitches to get off the field. It doesn't have to be perfect. We feel like if we can kind of keep the momentum in our dugout, we got a chance to score with anybody. Just guys that can attack the strike zone with their best stuff, you know, the more the better in the back half, now that we're in the postseason.
21: The Huskers will be the number 2 seed of the Big Ten tournament and are off until the quarterfinals at 5 o'clock at Charles Schwab in Omaha on Friday. The number 1 seed UCLA, Oregon 3, USC is 4. Eight other teams will battle to try to get to the quarterfinals over the next 3 days. Tuesday, Purdue and Michigan State at 9 a.m., followed by Iowa, Illinois, Michigan, Rutgers, and Ohio State taking on Washington. The Big Ten Outdoor Track and Field Championships wrapped up yesterday in Lincoln, Oregon, sweeping the men's and women's title. The Nebraska men tied for runner-up with Minnesota. The Nebraska women finished in fifth. There were five champions from Nebraska, led by female shot putter Axelita Johansson, once again breaking numerous records. Kelsey Belquist makes it as far as Dyson Wicker, James Ledbetter, Keyshawn Strachan for the men. Also, Berlin Schutz was a runner-up in the 1500. Henku Lamberts in the shot put. Mason Coy claimed his first Big Ten medal with a silver in the men's high jump. The Huskers will now head to Fayetteville, Arkansas next Wednesday for the NCAA regionals. Hastings College is headed to Asheville, North Carolina, and the Broncos' Caden Merriman named the NAIA Midwest Region Men's Athlete of the Year. UNK taking 11 athletes to Emporia, Kansas later this week for the D2 National Championships. Because of the weather, the state high school soccer finals have been pushed back a day, so the girls will play Tuesday, the boys on Wednesday. Pius and Blair for the Class B Curls, and then Omaha Marion and Elkhorn South for Class A. Marion scored with 1:05 to go Friday afternoon to beat Kearney 2-1. The Lexington boys knocked off defending champion Schuyler 2-0. They will play Gretna Wednesday at 4:30, followed by Lincoln Southwest and Omaha South. They'll try and play as much state baseball as possible today in Omaha. Grand Island, an elimination game in A against Lincoln Southwest around 11:30 or noon. In Class C at 9 a.m., an elimination game for St. Paul Palmer and Guardian Angels. In the winner's bracket, Central City Centura against Mount Michael later this afternoon. And most district boys golf tournaments are being held across the state today. Kearney Country Club hosting the A4, Southern Hills and Hastings hosting the C4, Indian Head and Grand Island hosting the D1, and state track will get underway on Wednesday. That is a look at sports.
0: If your bun falls apart halfway through your burger, it's not the right bun. 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
1: Guys, its popularity is surging. If you know you don't want to wear a mic during a game, if you don't want to, you know, talk to the media afterwards or open up your locker room after winning a series, like, you got another thing coming, because we need everybody to play ball here and allow people to tell the stories they want to tell about this league.
10: Greg, I want to ask you about game 6 for the Sabres. They were down 3-1 and then scored 7 straight goals. What was the biggest catalyst for their turnaround in game 6?
1: Well, there's two things. In the game, it's definitely the goalie change. Alex Lyon took the crease back from Ukko-Pekka Luukkonen in game 5, one of our great hockey names. And then in game 6, he gave up 3 goals on 4 shots, which by my math is not very good.
10: No, not great.
1: So Luukkonen came back in, and that kind of gave them the spark that they needed. They had renewed confidence in their goaltending, and a lot of people on the Sabres were praising his efforts. He stopped all 17 shots he faced. But then before the game, in the morning of the game, Coach Lindy Ruff said, just get going. You know, stop playing tentative hockey. Stop gripping your sticks too tight. Stop being hesitant to try to make plays or hesitant to make mistakes. And he introduced a slogan that has now caught fire in Buffalo, which is JFG. And as Lindy Ruff said, you can guess what that means in the vulgar reading of what it could mean to get your team going.
12: Yes, Greg, I think our imagination can put that one together, JFG. But 8-3, as we were just discussing, how does Montreal turn the page? How do you bounce back from that and take game 7?
1: Boy, that's a really good question, because losing on a Saturday night, on hockey night in Canada, in Montreal at Bell Center, is a tough one to get over, especially the manner in which they lost that game. But they've shown resiliency. I mean, winning a game 7 on the road is tough. I mean, the majority of teams, I think it's like 118 wins at home out of 202 games 7 that we've had in this league. So the home team usually has the advantage, but they've already notched a game 7 win on the road in the first round against Tampa. So I'm sure there's a lot of talk about that, relying on the things that allowed that to happen. You know, they're going to have to buckle down defensively a little bit, I think, more in game 7. And they're going to hope that some of their stars come to play. I mean, one of the stories of game 6 for Buffalo was Tage Thompson, Rasmus Dahlin, all their big names had multi-point games, really came to play. You know, where's Nick Suzuki in some of these games for Montreal? And he's been shut out points-wise in 2 of their losses. So it's time for their big names. It's time for their big boys to step up in the most important game of the series.
2: We're talking with ESPN senior NHL writer Greg Wyshynski here on Sportsmanlike, presented by Progressive Insurance, along with Michelle Smallman, Chris Canty, Evan Cohen. With you, Game 7, Canadian Sabres tonight, 7:30 p.m. Eastern on ESPN. Which team are the Hurricanes more concerned with?
1: The answer is neither. I saw the Hurricanes cover. I covered the Hurricanes in the first 2 rounds of the playoffs. They're right behind Colorado, if not maybe a little bit closer to Colorado than people realize. This is the best offensive team Coach Rod Brind'Amour has had there. They still do the Hurricanes thing of just strangling your offense and not allowing anything. They're getting the best goaltending in the playoffs from Freddie Anderson. As long as he stays healthy, I think that they're the best team in the East by leaps and bounds. I am curious, as I'm sure everyone, about a team that last played on May 9th, not playing again until this Thursday.
9: Jeez.
1: That's a really long layoff.
9: I didn't realize that exact May 9th to May 12th. I know they're 8-0. We had Rod Brindamore on last week. No big deal. Go back on the podcast, everybody, and listen. I didn't realize it was that much of a gap.
12: Yeah, that's an outrageous gap.
9: Wow, Greg.
1: I mean, when you can book a trip to the Maldives in between playoff rounds, I think it's been a significant layoff. But I talked to them after the Flyers series, and they said, look, you know, we had a week between round one and round two. And everybody said, what's that layoff going to do? And then we just swept the next team we played. So they're pretty confident in their processes, in their mental sharpness, and their ability to stay, you know, to not let rust creep in. And if anything else, I mean, they are beyond rested for whoever comes out of this series. I think they're significantly better than either the Sabres or the Canadiens. They would easily be my pick in the next round.
10: Greg, I want to go back to the Sabres and the Canadiens game seven that's happening tonight. Experience is always a factor when it comes to these moments, win or go home, for both teams. Lindy Ruff doesn't necessarily have the best record when it comes to game sevens. I want to say he's 1-4 in his career. There's also the matter of player experience in this series in game sevens. I'm curious to know who has the edge when it comes to both teams facing elimination, winner take all.
1: Neither one of these teams is really storied as far as their playoff experience goes. I mean, Montreal did get in last year. That gives them a little bit of an edge. And obviously, they've already experienced the pressures of a game seven in these playoffs in eliminating the Lightning. And they could certainly learn from that. That was a game in which the Habs had less than 10 shots in the game. They were really kind of on their heels. They were very fortunate to get through that game. And I'm sure that was a harsh education in the playoffs. But, you know, for the Sabres, the education has been within the last month and a half or whatever it's been. I mean, you know, to go into Montreal and win game six as emphatically as they did, that's a statement that they've come to understand how they need to play in order to win this series. And how they need to play is not get tight in front of your home crowd. That's one of the weird things about this series, too, is the road teams have both been incredibly good. But it's throughout the playoffs, actually, for Montreal and Buffalo, to the point where Lindy Ruff joked, can we move this game to Montreal tonight? Because his team has played so much better on the road. I don't think the NHL granted the petition, by the way. I do believe the game is in Buffalo tonight.
12: Greg, finally, we need you to settle a debate. We have debates on our show. You're an expert, so we're going to call you in to cast the final judgment. Evan Cohen loves an interim head coach bump. Mm. When a head coach or a manager gets relieved of their duties in season, the new coach comes in. Oftentimes, you see a little spark from the team. Is John Tortorella the best interim coach bump that you've seen recently? I, of course, am partial to Craig Berube back in 2018-19 when the Blues went on to win the Cup. But in your opinion, is Torts the best interim head coach bump you've seen?
1: I mean, I think Berube is probably the gold standard for that, right? Like going from worst in the league to winning the Cup. And then he gets, you know, he secured the bag in Toronto based on him coming in and changing the psychology of the Blues. Didn't work out for the Leafs, but then again, what does? Torts might be the boldest interim coaching move. Ooh. I've ever seen. They hired him with 8 games left in the regular season. That's barely enough time to know your players' names before the playoffs, let alone put any systems in place. And yet they went 7-1, I think 7-0-1 or 7-1 before the end of the season. They continue to roll through the playoffs. They needed a different voice, and Torts is the loudest voice you could possibly find. And I think he's done a really, really good job. And now we'll get to hear that voice more after games, I think, lest he get fined $200,000 for not talking to us.
9: Greg Wyshynski, always very nice, not very evil, ESPN senior NHL writer. Oh, he liked that. He's a wrestling guy. He likes the Danhausen. You like the Danhausen reference there?
1: I mean, who at this point does not like Danhausen? I wish that we could have had him. Maybe in the Final Four, we'll have him curse one of these teams. Ooh. And see if it has any palpable difference in the way that the tournament plays out.
3: You are cursed.
9: Greg, thank you as always for the time. We appreciate it.
1: Anytime. Thanks for having me.
9: Greg Wyshynski. We knew they had the layoff with Carolina because we talked to Brindamore. I don't think I realized it was from the – I mean, it wasn't at the time because Game 7 hadn't been scheduled. Right, they hadn't earned the game seven.
10: Mm-hmm.
9: So from the 9th to the 21st, crazy, in an everyday, every other day sport is insane. Unbelievable. NHL, game seven tonight, Buffalo, Montreal on ESPN, 7:30 p.m. Eastern time. And at 9:44 a.m. Eastern time right now, I get to tell you about PayPal. The schedule dropped. It's time to settle up.
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29: Here's your Tri-Cities weather forecast. Chance of rain showers today. Otherwise, cloudy skies expected. Daytime highs approaching 54. Northerly winds 10 to 20 miles per hour. Cloudy skies expected again tonight. Chance of rain showers. Lows level off around 37. Sunshine mixed with clouds at times. Tomorrow, high of 62. From the Weatherology Weather Center, I'm meteorologist Jennifer Wojcicki. Currently, it's 47 degrees.
10: Hey, Subban's pick, the Canadiens. He's loved this team since the outset of the Stanley Cup playoffs. We're taking the Canadiens in Game 7 on the road. It's another Game 7 winner that we would have on the road in the postseason play. We had that with the Cavs Pistons last night. Canadiens do it again tonight. It's $100 to make 98. That is the play of the day.
7: He survived a terrible, terrible moment in our history.
8: The most unsportsmanlike moment of the day.
11: That was terrible.
13: Was not a great look.
2: I would argue the best two words in sports. Everybody says that game seven. You know what mine are? Trade deadline. That's the best two words in sports.
14: Trade. Not even trade deadline, trade machine.
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12: No. Nothing is better than game seven.
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2: Playing out a bit on the air.
10: Man.
2: Playing out a bit on the
10: when
2: air right now.
10: When that hit on Tuesday falls, that direct deposit.
12: Off day.
10: Ooh, that six-figure check.
12: Off ooh. Day. I can't even imagine what that would feel like.
2: Can you please do this?
12: A six-figure
2: please.
12: Check?
10: Six-figure direct deposit.
2: When everyone is saying that, when everyone's saying game seven, best two words in sports, please be the one who says, nope, not for the players.
10: Direct
2: oh, what?
10: Deposit.
2: Direct deposit.
10: Yeah,
2: best
10: buddy.
2: Two words in
12: see,
2: sports.
12: I thought you were going to say we're champions because you've also experienced
10: nah,
12: that.
10: Nah,
2: direct deposit.
10: Deposit. Direct
2: you're
10: deposit.
2: A champion every day with the direct, or every 2 weeks with the direct deposit. All right. I found it
10: love
2: interesting.
10: It. Let's go.
2: Found it interesting that one Nuno and Canty avoided baseball today.
12: Why's that?
2: Well,
12: Evan?
2: The Mets took 2-3 against the Yankees over the weekend. And the Mets did have a funny moment, though. One of the greatest actors to ever live, Tom Hanks, is a Mets fan somehow. And he was at the game. And the Mets had Mr. Mets. And they painted the Wilson... the red Wilson thing from Castaway on Mr. Matt's head. We like that, right?
12: Pretty good.
2: Good bit?
10: I like it.
2: Okay, go ahead. What do you have to say? I see
12: well,
2: your
12: I saw,
2: mind working
12: I
2: there.
12: I just saw some discourse about Tom Hanks and his baseball fandom.
2: Giants, too, I thought, right?
12: Yeah. He grew up in, like, the Oakland area. He grew up, like, working at the stadium for the A's.
2: Oh, so you're thinking A's.
12: Well, I just know that... the Mets is kind of like an add-on.
2: Even I wouldn't think you can do an add-on. It's like if you're going to be a front-runner, you got to give up the team. I mean, nobody's a front-runner with the Mets, obviously. But, yeah. So we know that Pat Costello, our producer, was at the PGA this weekend in Pennsylvania. I don't know that he was with Jordan Mailata, the offensive lineman for the Eagles, but he may have been. Take a listen to what the offensive lineman of the Eagles did in the crowd at the PGA this weekend. I love it. I'm not an Eagles fan, but that's kind of amazing to have one of the players do that.
12: Well, the whole thing was dripping with Eagles. You had Big Dom and Jeffrey Lurie, the owner of the Eagles.
2: The voiceover stuff.
12: Doing all the voiceovers for our coverage. I mean, Philly's a sports town, but man, is it an Eagles city.
2: It's definitely not a Sixers town, Liv. You know what Philly is? It's a good, Philly's a good Knicks town. Philly's a good Knicks town.
12: Evan.
14: How dare you?
2: How dare I? How dare you?
12: Evan.
14: I didn't do
10: how
14: anything.
10: Dare them? Why?
2: You let all the Knicks fans come
10: through.
2: But
10: why are they going to go?
12: They know they're going to lose.
10: Why not make a buck on your team sucking?
12: In this economy?
10: Okay. Why not?
12: Well, why am I going to...
10: You see the price of gas?
12: Why am I going to pay to watch my team get destroyed when I know what the outcome's
10: going to
12: be?
10: You know they're not going to the finals. You know that. Yeah.
12: I'm defending Philly.
10: I'm with you on this one, Smalls. I defend that.
12: They do not deserve heat for that.
10: Yeah, exactly.
2: All right. Next up, Michael Collins, our guy, Caddy, was with us last week talking about PGA and obviously a tremendous win by Aaron Rye. 9 under for the tournament. 5 under yesterday. First English-born golfer to win at the PGA since 1919, where Nuno was in second place there. Had an eagle on the par 5 ninth. 4 birdies on the back 9. 16 and 17. That 68.5-foot birdie putt on 17 was amazing. And 44th ranked golfer in the world. Like, an unbelievable storyline. So was this. Michael Collins put out something and discovered something yesterday that was pretty interesting. Discovered something? I didn't know this. Do you know what the PGA on Thursday, Friday, Saturday, Sunday, with the price of admission, you get free food and drink? Non-alcohol? So, like, burgers, hot dogs. Like,
12: that's incredible.
2: Incredible. And even if they're going to price it the same, the mental part of walking in there, and he did a whole story on it on Twitter, but the mental part about walking in a game, let's say a normal ticket, I'm making this up, costs $100 at a game. If all of a sudden they raised prices to $120, but you're getting free food and drink, we're going to think we have the biggest win ever by going through that. I think it's a very interesting business strategy to give away free food with the price of admission, even though it's not free, obviously.
10: How much could you push the envelope? Could it be $50 over the normal ticket price if you're giving away free food? Say, put this in an NFL game.
2: Yeah.
10: Not including alcohol. If you're talking about free food.
2: As much as you want.
10: As much as you want. $50 in addition to the normal ticket purchase price.
2: What time does the gate normally open for an 11 o'clock, for a 1 o'clock game Eastern time?
10: I think it opens 2 hours before kickoff.
2: So that
10: 90
2: means
10: minutes before kickoff, something like that. Something
2: Smalls
10: like that.
2: Loves the brunch. You can double brunch it. You could do the 11, get there early, do the brunch at 11, and then at halftime you're doing another brunch. That's an enormous, people like you and I would have a field day. Smalls would eat nothing.
12: I'm a grazer.
2: Yeah, you're a grazer. But us, yeah. We'll do that.
10: That'd be awesome. We're
2: going to that. We're going to the PGA next year based on the food.
10: There's free food.
2: We're on
10: sweet,
2: to Tuesday. So. We're on Sports Night. Oh, my God.
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12: Smalls here. Look, in sports, the best teams know when to make their move. And Sherwin-Williams is making theirs with their Memorial Day sale. We're talking 30% off paints and stains May 15th through the 28th. You know, I've been looking at these studio walls, and I'm thinking I wouldn't mind a little more red in here. 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
13: From the News Channel Nebraska Newsroom, I'm Brandon Shanahan. A confirmed tornado hit two homes in central Nebraska last night. The call went out for a structure collapse in St. Laborie at 5:20 p.m. yesterday. It was near 7th and Denton, a few miles north of the village. According to the Howard County Emergency Management Office, all available firefighter units arrived at the scene. Emergency Management confirmed that two homes were damaged, with one of the homes being completely destroyed. Occupants of one of the homes were trapped but were safely rescued without injury. Power poles can also be seen lying in the middle of the road. Hastings Utilities has received a seven-figure grant from Google to support a local water sustainability project. The city will receive $1.26 million to convert a decommissioned drinking water well into an aquifer storage and recovery feed water well. The grant is part of Google's broader goal to replenish more fresh water than the company consumes by 2030. A Grand Island man who was involved in what was described by authorities as a multi-hour standoff last year has received his sentence. Dennis Acker will receive 60 months of probation after he pleaded no contest to one count of committing child abuse, intentionally without injury, a Class 3 felony, which has no minimum jail time required, and a 3-year maximum. If he does not abide by the requirements, including no alcohol or drugs, there would be further punishment. Acker was required to stay at the Way Home Recovery while on bond and was not allowed to leave the state for orientation with a trucking company in late March, according to court records. You can find more of today's news online at newschannelnebraska.com. From the NCN Newsroom, I'm Brandon Shanahan.
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21: I'm Doug Duda with a sports update on ESPN. You're home for Kansas City Royals baseball. The Royals wrapped up the weekend with a 2-0 win over St. Louis. They come home to take on the Red Sox tonight at 6:40. The Nebraska softball team will host an NCAA Super Regional for the first time in program history, and they welcome in Oklahoma State for a 3-game series, if necessary, Thursday through Saturday. First game Thursday night will be at 8 o'clock, Friday at 4. Saturday's if necessary game would also be at 4. The Huskers limiting Grand Canyon to one hit, and Hannah Cabazon's solo home run in the first is all Nebraska needed in the 1-0 victory. The Huskers have won a school record 24 consecutive games. UCLA, the only other Big Ten team to advance on, they get Central Florida in Super Regional action. The Nebraska baseball team swept Minnesota over the weekend to clinch the number 2 seed in the Big Ten tournament. UCLA number 1, Oregon 3, USC 4.
0: Eight other teams will battle Tuesday through Thursday to get to the quarterfinals. Tomorrow's four games in Omaha begin at 9 a.m., weather permitting. Purdue against Michigan State. Iowa will battle Illinois. Michigan against Rutgers. And Ohio State plays Washington. Nebraska will not play until 5 o'clock on Friday. The Big Ten Outdoor Track and Field Championships wrapped up in Lincoln yesterday. Oregon sweeping the team titles. The Nebraska men tied Minnesota as the runner-up, and they had three individual champions. The Nebraska women had two individual champions. They had the same point total as the men, but finished fifth overall. The Huskers will head to the NCAA Regionals in Fayetteville, Arkansas, next Wednesday. The NAIA Championships and Division II Championships are this weekend. Hastings College's Caden Merriman named the Midwest Region Male Athlete of the Year. And at state soccer, they are postponing the championships due to some bad weather in the forecast. So the girls will play Tuesday. The boys will play Wednesday. They'll try and get as many baseball games at state in today. St. Paul Palmer just getting underway with Guardian Angels in a Class C elimination game around 11:30 or noon. Grand Island has an elimination game against Lincoln Southwest. Central City Centura is in the winner's bracket later this afternoon against Mount Michael. And district golf meets going on across the area today, including the A4 at the Kearney Country Club, the C4 at Southern Hills in Hastings, and the D1 at Indian Head in Grand Island. That's sports.
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9: I want to discuss your suit situation. We need to discuss the suit.
14: Why?
9: I have a bone to pick with you about the suit.
14: All right, let's hear it.
9: So I'm gearing up for the show. I want to see what the sports folks are talking about. I turn on my iPad next to me. I'm like, oh, Gary and Randy, of course, the Sports Center duo, my favorite. Wake up every morning to these guys, right? And I notice that I'm watching you on Sport. You're wearing a tie on Sports Center. You're just taking it, like, it feels like you're this. It's like this is like the less important, less formal thing. You feel like you just gotta, you know, I don't know if you feel like, hey, I could just schlep it around. I'm just hanging out with David and Devin and Bubba and the guys. Yeah. You don't have to be at. I mean, I just don't know. I just feel like. You know, it's kind of like, it's just a thing. Like, Gary gets the full tie, gets the full look. You just, like, unbutton and just be, you know, whatever on radio. You're still on TV.
14: I appreciate as much as anybody else a willingness and a proclivity to make it about yourself. I understand and I respect that. But here's the thing. Always. You're forgetting That's about the show that happens in between shows.
9: Okay.
14: This is my third show of the day. We have SC Plus on Disney Plus.
9: All right.
14: Streaming. And it's on demand for 24 hours, but it's live at 9 a.m. Yeah, it is a fun ad.
16: That Disney app, the Disney Plus app, it's one of the best in the business.
9: One of the best that you can do. I watched Daredevil over the weekend. Great.
14: Yes.
9: Great.
14: Vincent D'Onofrio. That's our guy. Yeah. But so for that one, you know, it's supposed to be a little more casual, right? You can wear the sneakers. You can wear the logo on the shoes. Nobody freaks out about it, but you got to lose the tie.
9: Oh, the tie is off. The tie is off.
14: Ties off for SC Plus, and then I come over here, and also like it's spicy out. It's humid, a little dewy outside. So, Daddy's walking around. If I'm in a tie out there, buddy, I look like I swam here. Me and Andre Snellings, we're just the damp forehead duo, you know. So, no, that's not. But you're wearing denim today, and I was like, oh, I like the fit. And you're like, no, this I already had. The summer wardrobe is in full effect. You're shopping for summer clothes down there.
9: It's summer wardrobe time. We're letting it out. I'm trying to figure out, you know, I'm trying to figure out my look, right? Sure. I'm trying to figure out my look. And you know how the Instagram goes. You try to figure out your look once, then the whole algorithm. So the whole algorithm is like very well-built muscular dudes who are just like, try this. And I'm like, you can do it. And you wear whatever the hell you want, sir.
14: Yeah.
9: You know, purple polka dot pants, sir. I need things that, you know, will accentuate and decentuate certain things on my body. So we're trying things out. Baggy is in. Baggy is the way to go.
14: Baggy's back?
9: Baggy is back. Like super duper baggy.
14: In the summer though?
9: I'm going baggy. We're going baggy in the summer.
14: All right. I'm looking forward to my shorts era. The problem is it's going to be like 60 again at the end of the week. Like my birthday's Thursday. We're not doing the show together. My birthday's Thursday. And I'm trying to play golf on my birthday. We're going from 90 and sunny on Wednesday to like corrective thunderstorms, then it's just going to come down and just going to be in the 60s. This isn't Weather on the Force. 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
14: 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Moving forward are these Cleveland Cavaliers dispatching the Detroit Pistons in the Motor City. It was a 31-point win. It was 125-94. Cleveland led after the first. They led by 17 at halftime. And then Donovan Mitchell really established dominance in the third quarter, dropped 15 of his 26 points in that frame. There were no comeback hopes left for Detroit, not in a day where Cade Cunningham only had 13 points, 12 of them coming in just one half. So you can imagine the ineptitude in the other half. It was a balanced breakfast. They had four 20-point scorers, did Cleveland. And I think years from now, you'll be able to win a bar bet, regardless from how far this team goes, because the four were Jarrett Allen, Evan Mobley, Donovan Mitchell. And casual fan in a few years is going to be like, oh, James Harden had to be the other one. It's like, no, it was Sam Merrill. Yeah. Sam Merrill had 23 points. He made five threes. Cleveland did whatever it wanted. Detroit's lack of a secondary scoring option really came to the fore. And honestly, the same with having a primary scoring option on a night where Cade fell apart the way he did. When you look at this moving forward, it would be a trope to ask you, David, hey, did Cleveland win this or did Detroit lose it? But what stood out to you about the way Cleveland was able to do this on the road after not winning a single road playoff game through the first 11 games of their postseason run?
9: Not only that, after game six, Cleveland, I'd count them out. They looked so bad in game six. All the turnovers, lethargic, weren't getting to the ball. It's like it was classic James Harden. Like this, we've seen this script a million times before, and I thought that's where we were headed. And they came out in game seven like they should have come out in game six. I was sort of shell-shocked. I'm sure Detroit was a little shell-shocked by what they saw. And a lot of that is Donovan Mitchell. Like, we got to give this dude credit. 9 years in the league, never made it out the second round. There was an idea that this was what he was. Like, the dude who's going to score, a little small, was not playing well in this series. And some of it's luck through his career. Some of it is just, playing better teams, but not ever making it to a conference finals. But he went out there. And what I was so impressed by was that there was clearly some discussion between game six and seven, where they were like, you're going to drive to the basket. We're going to put guys in position to cut, to be open. Just look for him. Look up, dish. And he was getting it to Jaren Allen. He was getting to Evan Mobley. And those eight assists, he was only averaging, I think, three assists a game on the series. To get those eight assists were huge. They really tore apart that Detroit Pistons defense as a result.
14: They did. It was Donovan Mitchell in the third quarter. It was Jared Allen throughout. Mitchell, as a matter of fact, said to Jared Allen, after what Allen did in game seven against the Raptors, he's like, this is who you are now. You know, he went for 22 points and 19 rebounds.
9: The closer.
14: To take care of Toronto. And then he goes, you're game seven J.A. You mentioned it. Donovan Mitchell sort of gets that weight off his back. He advances to the first conference final in his nine-year career. He had some runs with Utah, some runs here with Cleveland. He finally reaches that point. And here is Spida. This is after the win. And maybe you can hear a little bit of that relief in his voice.
17: A breath of fresh air. But like you said, we didn't just come here just to – that wasn't the goal when we started the season. Even last year, when we lost Indiana, we had our goals set on getting to the finals, and we're just one step closer. But, yeah, it's been almost a decade of running into the same issue, right? Like, you know what I mean? So, sure, I can – personally and as a team, we can breathe a little bit, but in the same token, we can only breathe for about 12 hours and then get right back to it. So it's a balance. It's a blessing. God is good. I wouldn't be here without my teammates, but we got work to do coming up for sure.
14: Well, he's not wrong. Game one against the Knicks is coming your way at Madison Square Garden tomorrow night. But let's celebrate getting to this point for Mitchell. He becomes just the third player, not in Cavs playoff history, but in NBA playoff history, to go for 25 points, 8 dimes, and 0 turnovers in a game seven. And that's ever since turnovers were tracked. It was the 70s, but Kawhi Leonard is the other, and Paul Westphal back in 1979 is the other. Mitchell has, in my opinion, not often been the reason that his teams have lost at this stage.
9: Right.
14: It's a lack of defense. It's a lack of a secondary scoring running mate. And last night, for the first time this deep in a postseason run, He had three guys who were up to the task from a scoring perspective. And if Cleveland can figure out how to use the size that they have with Mobley and with Jared Allen, that at least gives them a shot against New York. New York has size now, but they have an outdoor cat, right? Karl-Anthony Towns likes to be outside, mm-hmm. likes to shoot threes, and Mitchell Robinson is a factor inside. If they could somehow get this balanced scoring against New York, we got a series then.
9: I want to take a moment for outdoor cat. That's a good one.
16: I was thinking the same thing.
9: That's a goodie. Yeah, that's a goodie.
16: Good one.
9: Put that in the pocket. I know you'd workshop at things a little bit. Don't put it in the pocket.
14: Throw that
9: pocket,
14: right in.
9: A little bit in the bag, a little bit in the purse. That's getting dropped on during conference finals.
14: Yes.
9: Just want to shout out that. So I think clearly uphill battle for Cleveland. What's crazy is that this was the finals matchup, the Eastern Conference finals matchup everybody thought was going to happen at the beginning of the season. And it took a real circuitous route for us to get here. But now we're here with Cleveland and New York. New York's kind of handled them in a regular season. Of course, there's going to be lack of rest. 2 7-game series is not something that you want to do when you're going against a team that I don't think

0: Whoa.
1: Yeah, buddy, it does. This Skyline, well, Skyline Chili notwithstanding.
2: You don't like
1: Skyline Five-way? 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It's everything else. 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St. Louis, your pizza is pretty terrible, too. 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
2: Whoa.
1: We're going to take your calls next. 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We'll break down SGA winning the MVP award again and why the
2: Michelle
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1: Is trending away from America. And honestly, if there's a food item in some part of this country that you don't understand the appeal or the allure, call in. This is a safe space. St. Louis Pizza, I am looking at you. David Dennis
3: Not
1: Jr.
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0: live. 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And when you get too tired to fight, let somebody else fight for you. 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
6: ESPN Shams Charania, Shea Gilgeous-Alexander has been named the league's MVP for the second consecutive year.
7: The way things are in this organization, in this city, it breeds success. And it's no coincidence. I'm just lucky to end up here.
8: I like that. Shout out Mina Kimes for winning Celebrity Jeopardy. Not just getting on Celebrity Jeopardy, not just winning an episode. She won the whole thing. She wins $1 million for her charity that helps under-housed people in the West Coast. Do I have that right?
9: Yes. S-E-L-A-H. I don't know how to pronounce it correctly, but it's the Neighborhood Homeless Coalition of Los Angeles.
8: Yeah. And she, I mean, listen, it's one thing to like brand yourself as the smartest person here, which I think a lot of people have made a shtick out of doing that, right? Like, and it's always tongue-in-cheek. She walks the walk, David. She wins $1 million. He's David Dennis Jr. I'm Randy Scott. This is ESPN Radio on the ESPN app and Sirius XM Channel 80. What Jeopardy category would you absolutely dominate in?
10: Oh, probably something wrestling or comic book related.
8: Oh, okay. Okay.
10: Just the category would be why reasons no girl wanted to date you in high school. And we'll just go right for it.
8: Okay, yeah, that's insightful. It's self-aware.
10: Yeah. Yeah. But I want to shout out big, you know, Mina.
8: Yeah,
10: worked out. We have recorded special episode, emergency episode of Viewer Discretion Pod. It's on her YouTube page. It's on the gram. So, like the work she put in is phenomenal.
8: Yes.
10: Like it was beyond. It wasn't just like she didn't show up and start buzzing. She did all kind of incredible things, bought a little Duke buzzer to learn how to buzz, did all kind of research, studied. It was incredible.
8: She did. She like posted that video about her betting strategy.
10: Yeah.
8: In order like to her wagering strategy. Like it's tremendous. I appreciate you asking. My categories, I think state capitals.
10: I think
8: 50 states.
10: Okay.
8: Sports.
10: All right.
8: I grew up in Virginia, so like the Civil War was sort of our deal because so many battles were. I think I'd like some. I'd have a shot at some categories that would actually show.
10: So like real smart people categories.
8: I think so. Airlines, aviation, that sort of thing. I think I'd be all right.
9: South Dakota State Capitol.
8: Pierre.
10: Oh.
8: What's up?
10: Oh.
9: That's pretty impressive.
8: What's up then? Anyway,
10: right
8: we're gonna move on. Move on. State Capitol of Oklahoma, OKC, and they have another MVP. Man, we're segueing like Paul Blart, man, like a mall cop. There's a problem with SGA winning, though, and not statistically, he had the bona fides. He was first. I was surprised to see Victor Wembanyama third. Jokic coming in second in this thing, but he's the fifth active player SGA is to go back-to-back with the MVP award, and he does join Jokic, the most recent to do it. And then there's Giannis and Steph Curry and LeBron James. There are other retired players who have done it. Jordan, Magic, Bird, Kareem. Steve Nash is in that group as well. Every retired player who did this is a Hall of Famer. SGA is the 16th player overall with multiple MVPs, first Thunder player with multiple, but there have been four Thunder players. I don't know where you want to start with this, David. Like, I'm not going to debate should he have won. He did win.
10: Yeah.
8: He had the fourth quarter stats to do it. He had the shooting percentages. He was dominant for a team that was the one seed without Jalen Williams. He checked all the boxes. But what jumps out to you the most about the fact that SGA is, once again, MVP?
10: Before we get there, I have an important question for you.
8: Yeah.
10: Once named Edmonton, this North Dakota capital was renamed to honor a prominent 19th century German chancellor.
8: Yeah, Bismarck.
10: Got to answer the formal question. But it's okay. It's okay.
8: That's true.
10: Not playing the game rules.
8: Practice.
10: SGA, I don't know. Where are we going with this? It's cool. I mean, first of all, I'm glad he won MVP. I'm glad we didn't overthink this. I personally think that the international thing is a little overdone. Like the idea that this is such a big deal. I don't think it is. I mean, SGA is from Canada. You know what I'm saying? Like, it's not like, I mean, I don't know what the difference is, or like, why is it such a big deal that this dude is Canadian and has won the last year? Like, I understand we want homegrown, we want all this stuff, but there's like, what's the problem? What's the problem? Is it just straight up America pride, or is this like what's the sure. What's wrong with this?
8: Well, the problem is we dominated for so long. What was this in the first 63 seasons of the NBA award of the NBA MVP award? Excuse me. There were a total of six instances of an international player, and now when you go back. We're going back to James Harden in 2018 was the last American winner, because it's Giannis twice, Jokic twice, Embiid, Jokic again, and then SGA.
9: Yeah. Eight in a row, 63 years before that, there were only six total.
8: So let me frame it to you this way. Like, you know, you care about Team USA, you care about, you know, the Olympic Games. Like, we had problems with France last time. We had problems with Jokic last time. We're going to continue to have these problems. And if you just look at it, if you look at the likelihood of an American MVP winner, who are you looking at to carry the mantle? I think Ant jumps out. Who? Cade? Anybody else?
10: Yeah, I mean, not a lot. I mean, the problem, but I mean, it's going to be Wemby and SGA for the next few years, and we're going to have to get used to that in terms of the finals Luka. Too. Or like Luka. It's going to be those dudes in the finals also. But like, I don't think that it makes the NBA like a worse product. I'm not watching the games and being like, this is a bad thing. I don't feel like less. I don't know, prideful as American. Now 2028 comes and Wemby like takes Team USA and dunks everybody through the basket and wins gold medal. Then there, I think you could kind of worry a little bit. But for right now, I don't. This does not is not a cause for consternation the way that it is for so many other people.
8: It's tongue in cheek to say we're under attack. Don't get me wrong, but it's noteworthy, and it's noteworthy that we're so far, because Wemby, SGA, cool. Luka probably has a better chance than anybody who's born in this country. Trying to think. I mean,
10: Jokic may spin the block.
8: Yeah, Jokic could do it again. You know, you got Cade, you got Ant, maybe Cooper Flagg as he gets older, but I don't know, man. It feels like our game is slipping through our fingers, David. He's David Dennis Jr. We're back tomorrow. Rich Eisen's show is next. This has been ESPN Radio with you on the ESPN app and ESPN Plus.
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13: 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July beans up 39.25 at 12.16.25. August beans up 37.5 at 12.14. Corn is higher on fund and technical buying. July corn's up 19.5 at 4.75.25. September corn's up 18.25 at 4.81.25. Live and feeder cattle are mixed, adjusting spreads. June live's up 45 at 2.54.35. August feeders down $1.32 at 3.60.12. Hogs are mixed on spread trade. June lean hogs up 22 at 98.97. July lean hogs up 12 at 103.47. I'm Megan Grebner for Brownfield.
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0: probably somebody that you can take money from. 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
26: And good morning, everyone. Welcome to the Doug and Daddy Show here on ESPN Tri-Cities. Doug Duda, Jim Langan with you on this Monday as we get another exciting week underway and getting ready for Memorial Weekend with state track, state baseball, state soccer, district golf. Unfortunately, they have to play in this today. That's going on out there as well. Nebraska baseball and the Big Ten tournament starts tomorrow. Huskers play Friday. Nebraska softball will host their first ever super regional with Oklahoma State beginning on Thursday night. And so much more. NBA and NHL playoffs. The PGA Championship won by a relatively unknown. I mean, if you're a golf fan, you knew who Anthony Rye was. He just hasn't won that much. He's been in contention a few times, but hopefully you had a ticket on him at 150-1. And then the horse that we kind of talked about won the Preakness. The Kansas City Royals, a winner yesterday, 2-0 over the Cardinals, but they just got to quit putting losing streaks together. And that's, they've had too many of those. Now they return home to take on the Red Sox tonight here at 6:40. So much going on. Looks like Nashville's going to host the Super Bowl in 2030. So that'll be fun there. And where do you start? So much going on. Baseball, of course, going on this morning, and we'll get to that in just a moment. But, Jimmy, a lot going on this week, last weekend.
5: Well, and the Nebraska softball team had a little trouble scoring runs this week, but, boy, they sure did pitch well and played some pretty good defense. In fact, they kind of dodged a bullet yesterday in the seventh inning. We hit two batters and gave up a clean ball into center field that turned into an out at second base. That's a hit probably 99% of the time, but this one time the base runner at first held up and didn't get to second. So kind of dodged a bullet there when they had two hit batters and a person that actually gets a single and you come out of there unscathed. So Nebraska wins 1-0 in a softball game, and that was huge. And then Nebraska's baseball team wins 3 at Minnesota. Doug, that was kind of in a stretch that was really important for the Huskers. Quad 2 wins on the road, beating Creighton also for the week. It'll be interesting to see where, as we come out on the top 25, because we're not getting a lot of respect in the top 25, but we are getting tremendous respect in the RPI. We're a top 10 team in the RPI, and we're not even in the top 20 when it comes to the voting by the sports writers or the coaches, whoever's voting that top 25.
26: Yeah, Nebraska, I'm pretty good with going with what Baseball America wants to say. They have Nebraska the 12 seed right now going into the tournament. And if you're the 12 seed, I find it impossible to not host.
5: That's right.
26: If you're the 12 seed today, I find it impossible to not host. You go 0-1 in the Big Ten tournament, you're still hosting.
5: That's right.
26: Maybe you drop a peg or two, but that's where I have Nebraska. By the way, St. Paul, Palmer, and Guardian Angels 1-1, top of the eighth. Guardian Angels only have one hit, and this was both teams scored in the sixth, and you just kind of wonder what the emotion is there after the tornadoes last night that hit the Palmer community and the St. Labore community where some of these youngsters are playing, and we can talk about that a little bit later on, but I did want to give that update right now. And then Grand Island will be playing here in just a little bit in Class A, and then if the weather holds, Central City Centura will play in the winner's bracket. Of course, state soccer postponed until Tuesday and Wednesday. But getting back to Big Ten baseball, just a tremendous advantage. We say that, Jimmy, yet Nebraska fought their way through all the craziness of the last 2 years of the way this tournament was to win the whole thing. So don't discount anybody else. And, Ohio State, to me, seems to be, I mean, and maybe just statistically they are, but Ohio State seems to me the team that Nebraska wouldn't want to play out of the four teams on their side.
5: Yeah, they struggled with them the last time they played them. They seemed, Ohio State seemed to pitch well and hit well against them. And Ohio State, I think, ended up getting the 5 seed, if I'm not mistaken, the 6 seed. Okay, very interesting. The way that format is, if you're the 5th seed, you might as well be the 12. The way they set it up, there's no advantage at all to being the 5 seed over the 12, except you get to play the 12 seed, I guess. But the 12, Michigan State comes in, and probably happy as heck to be in the tournament. Last year, they dropped the fly ball against Nebraska. They'd have been maybe playing some baseball. But they have, the 5-12 have to play all these games. They're going to have to play 4 games to get to Nebraska. But the winner will have 4 games in, and they'll have to win 4 games to get to Nebraska, the way that tournament's set up. I just don't understand it. The format seems extremely unfair, except if you're the top 4 seeds. Because the way I look at it, that seems really bizarre how all those teams have to play each other all week to try to get to these other 4 teams.
26: Well, it all starts tomorrow. 4 games again, kind of weather permitting, too. You got to keep an eye out. You're trying to jam 8 baseball games into Tuesday and Wednesday, and you have a 9 p.m. scheduled first start. And I get it. I get, but you need to have a rolling start. And you got to quit having 50 minutes in between baseball games. This isn't professional baseball. And I know it takes time to prepare the field, and you want it to look immaculate, and you want everybody to have a fair. You know what? It's fair. It's fair for everybody. Let's get it turned. You can save an hour and a half a day by not doing all the cosmetic things that you think you need to do.
5: Agree.
26: And I think the teams would like that. Who the hell wants to play at 9 a.m. and who wants to play at 9 p.m.? Nobody.
5: No one wants to start a game at 9 p.m., and a lot of times they don't get to start then. I mean, they're late. I mean, by then, if somebody has extra innings, you just don't know what's going to transpire in something like this. Baseball's kind of a bizarre game because of our extra innings. You know, it really is. And overtime in basketball.
26: I'll give you that if you get extra innings, but there is no reason a college baseball game, even at 14 to 11, should take more than 3 hours.
5: Oh, gee, they're hard to get strikes.
26: It was hard to believe that the softball game yesterday took over 2 hours.
5: Yeah, that was a 1-0 game. When you think about some of the NCAA, but baseball's got its own little cat, and that's one of the problems with baseball, actually with the fans, is how long the games take sometimes. People can't sit there too long. Doug, what did you think when Nebraska came back and won that game, though, on Friday against Minnesota? They were down 6 runs and came back and won that game. That was and Minnesota doesn't get to go now. Minnesota season's over because of that game, and Nebraska scores 14 runs yesterday, and then they scored 6 runs. They scored 20 runs in their last 10 innings. They're averaging about 2 runs an inning. It's the way we're hitting the ball, it's absolutely amazing. And every time we go to the bullpen, I talk to somebody that knows quite a bit about baseball. He goes, every time we go to the bullpen, he goes, I just cringe. I cringe. I'm scared to death what's going to happen because we're sure not getting the job done on the pitching side of it. But, hey, we're winning a lot of baseball games.
26: Yeah. Keep on keeping on. See what happens here. Coming up, 11:15 is when Grand Island baseball is going to start here, by the way. coming up, Brock Howard, state track. Talk with the Kearney boys coach here, the success that they've had the last few seasons. Scott Wright from the Oklahoman. We want to know about Oklahoma State softball. They scored a lot of runs this weekend in their regional, and they have a young lady. Their top pitcher is from Nebraska. So we'll find out later in the program about this Oklahoma State matchup. Nebraska happened to play Oklahoma State. Actually, Oklahoma State played Stanford at the beginning of the year and lost both games, got blown out in one of them, and then they handled them both games here in the regional. Nebraska and Oklahoma State had a 3-game series. The last day got canceled because of the weather, but they split those 2 games. One went 11 innings. Oklahoma State won 2-1, and Nebraska won the other one 4-3. So what do you think? Is there concern that Nebraska didn't score more runs this weekend? To me, again, we're nitpicking, and we'll talk with Nate Rohr later this week on the show about it. But I am a little concerned. I mean, tell me that you were not nervous when South Dakota was ahead of Nebraska on Friday night, 1-0, and Nebraska wasn't doing anything offensively. Anything offensively.
5: Yeah, no doubt. And the Huskers ended up getting a couple big hits, a couple doubles in that game to win that. But you're playing a team that's 13. At one time, I think that team was 13-27. you know, South Dakota. This is not a good softball team, but they came in and really played with a lot of heart. And when anybody plays with a lot of heart, they're going to be tough to win. But Nebraska did.

0: tournament.
1: You know, yeah, and that things can really happen fast. And Gretna East, I believe, last year was state champion, if I'm not mistaken on that. You'll have to look that up for us, Doug, before I misspeak.
0: Why don't you look it up?
1: Okay, but I guess our producer could. But Gretna East, I think, played Omaha Scott in the finals last year. And played fairly well, really good baseball team.
0: St. Paul Palmer just got a couple of runs, so they're up 3-1 in the eighth. Again, state soccer is going to be postponed. And since we last spoke, the Kearney girls had a heartbreaking loss. Kind of two ways to look at this from that standpoint. Yes, Omaha Marion scored, and it was late in the game, 1:05 to go, and they won it 2-1. But, boy, Marion really, they played the whole second half on their side of the field, kind of controlled everything. Kearney really didn't get any shots on goal there in the second half. So they were hoping to get that thing into overtime and probably potentially a shootout. But Marion will play Elkhorn South, and in B, Pius will play Blair. And then congratulations to the Lexington boys. They beat the defending state champions from Schuyler 2-0. And Coach Lemus and some of his post-match remarks are really, you know, talking about he's from Schuyler. So that's emotional, playing your hometown. And then everything that's been going on in Lexington with the closure of the plant and how this community continues to hang together and play strong and do some really good things in all their activities. And now the Lexington boys will play Gretna Wednesday afternoon at 4:30 for the championship, and Lincoln Southwest will play Omaha South. And that game is at 8 o'clock coming up on Wednesday. So a whole lot going on in the world of sports, and hopefully we can get it all covered for you. By the way, districts today, almost every one of them is today. The A4 is being held at the Kearney Country Club. A lot of the Class B teams in the area are at Southern Hills today in Hastings, and a lot of the D teams are at Indian Head in Grand Island. Now, Northwest is in Lincoln at Pioneers, Hastings in Lexington. They're in Class B, and they're playing out at Sydney, while the York Country Club hosting a couple of teams from the area like Holdridge and Aurora. Also, a few teams going west to Ogallala in Class C, and the D4 going on at Johnson Lake at Lakeside there for some teams that are a little farther west in Class D.
1: Yeah, and Gretna East was the state champion last year. Just looked it up. Beat Scott in 15 innings in one of their games last year, but they ended up beating Bennington in the final 2-0. So, yep.
0: One other thing I want to address, and it'll be interesting to talk to some more folks. We had such a great weekend, not just softball, but the Big Ten Outdoor Track and Field Championships. Oregon won the men's and women's title. Nebraska men tied with Minnesota for second, and then the women got fifth. They both scored 81 points, but that showed you how dominant the Oregon men were, and a little bit closer on the women's side. But Athletic Director Troy Dannon said that they would like to, and I mean, what are you going to say when you're asked this? That, yeah, they would love to host the state high school track and field championships. Jimmy, looking at that facility and as beautiful it is, I don't think they could hold it. I don't think it's big enough.
1: Yeah.
0: I've seen it. I've looked at it. And maybe you find a way. It'd be interesting to see if that happens because of they're making the renovations at Burke, and I think that's what they're doing. And the one thing they better never do is split it. Don't put A and B in Omaha and C and D in Lincoln. Don't ever do it. Don't ever think about it. Don't even discuss it. Because we still have the combination of should we have 2 days or 3 days or 4 days of the state tournament.
1: And we try to give a gold medal, too. There's a gold medal, and it's unfair if you have if you're throwing the discus at different, one end of the wind,
0: one
1: end of
0: your back. Let me ask about this, too, Jimmy. Mm-hmm. And if we get a chance to talk to Stu this week, I'll ask him. I think this is an invented thing by the Omaha World Herald. If I got this right, the Omaha World Herald is the one that is in charge. And I could be wrong on this, but the all-class gold medal, I'm not saying they hand it out, but they're the one that makes a big deal about this. We can look and see who had the best distance and the best time, and it does matter on days, but it can also matter in an hour. I mean, I watched what happened.
1: Yeah.
0: I watched what happened Thursday with the weather. It was windy all day, and then Hazel Harburg was able to set the 200-meter all-time record, and she had done it many times, but the wind was illegal, and so it wasn't this time, and she set the record. I mean, hour to hour, it can happen. I get day to day, you got more possibilities, but hour to hour. And technically, I think way too much of a big deal is made about that.
1: Yeah, maybe so.
0: We don't wrestle it out. We don't play basketball.

0: ball out like they do in Indiana. So why do we do it in track? Do they do it in swimming?
1: Yeah, I know.
0: Do they?
1: I don't know.
0: No.
1: I have no idea about.
0: I know there's only two classes, but no.
1: Yeah, I don't know. They do it on this time comparison and et cetera. It's all in the same day. But I agree with you. I remember, I can't remember when it was, Doug, but this is about 5 or 6 years ago. Some guy shot a score in golf, and he was the leader in the leaderboard. And he thought, well, there's no way in hell. He started drinking a couple beers in the clubhouse with his caddy. True story.
0: Well, yeah, we heard this yeah, weekend.
1: I mean, talked about it. I mean, amazing. And then all of a sudden, the weather gets bad and horrible that same day, and no one can come and get to it. He said, well, I'll never do that again. You know, I about got into a playoff there. So, yeah, the weather, I agree, it can change and can change in any sport.
0: Yeah.
1: At Grand Island Central Catholic football from the second quarter to the fourth quarter, you know, in the state championship game, how the weather changed.
0: So, again, just some things to look at and things that we're discussing. Before we get into a break here, you hit the Preakness, right?
1: Yeah.
0: That was your horse.
1: Yeah, we hit it, but I didn't hit
0: paid
1: it.
0: Paid well.
1: Yeah, paid more than I thought it was going to pay. Yeah.
0: Paid more for the win, paid less than I would have thought on the try.
1: Yeah.
0: And the exact.
1: Yeah. Well, you get a lot. There's about seven horses that are all like 7-1. And unfortunately, those three all kind of hit the board, and then you get one of them, maybe 14-1 shot runs third. But it's tough with 14 head how you're going to do that. But kind of interesting. But that race looked like a normal horse race. The horse that was second all the way around past the horse that was first, and the horse that was fourth ran second, and the horse that was sixth ran third. You know, I mean, that's kind of what a normal horse, and instead of the horse that's 20th, 21st, and 22nd, you know, come back and go 1, 2, 3. So kind of interesting how the Kentucky Derby horses, like some of the 7-1 shots, 8-1 shots there, they did not run, really weren't part of it. It was a two-horse race, turn and throw.
0: Well, didn't it go, like we said, in both the races with the pace? I mean, who got out front stayed out front in the Preakness, and you had a comebacker from the back, well, from back in the pack, in Friday's Black Eyed Susan.
1: Yeah, that's exactly what happened. Yeah, it came from kind of deep down. But, the speed, and the five horse didn't get out of the starting gate. The horse that was supposed to get the lead in the Black Eyed Susan stumbled out of the gate, and that affected the race on who got the lead.
0: NBA Finals, NHL Finals. We've got Cleveland and Detroit all done now. So Cleveland's going to play at the Knicks. San Antonio is going to play at Oklahoma City. Any excitement?
1: I thought Cleveland's win yesterday on the road. I mean, they got about a 20-point lead late. I mean,
0: can they take one game from the Knicks?
1: I think so. I think they'll win a home game. But we'll see. The Knicks are playing so well. But San Antonio and the Thunder, the Oklahoma City Thunder, I think the way that they're playing right now, they're going to be tough to beat. But, you know, it looks like Thunder and Knicks to me. How about you?
0: Well, as we just look over our shoulder here, the Spurs took 4 of 5 from Oklahoma City in the regular season.
1: Yeah, they sure did.
0: I know that's different, and you don't know who's playing, and you better be ready to go at this time of the year. I just think that's going to be a much more exciting series beginning in Oklahoma City tonight at 7:30, but the Thunder haven't lost a game in the playoffs yet.
1: Yeah, they're playing awful well right now. So I guess I like the Thunder right now, just the way they're playing. But, you know, when you go head-to-head, you know, sometimes that matters, you know, because somebody knows how to defend you. They figured out a way to defend your team, and the matchup is not very good. I'll tell you what, in basketball, every once in a while you have one player, and he's really good, and he gets 30 points against everybody else, but you always hold him to 12 because you figured out a way to keep him out of the game, and evidently he can't go to his left, or he doesn't like a left hand in his face when he shoots, or he doesn't like it when you stop him from penetrating into the basket, and they figure that out.
0: There is going to be a Game 7 in the NHL tonight. I can only imagine – it's in Buffalo, and I watched Game 1 of the first round of the playoffs in Buffalo, and that was psychotic because they were in for the first time in like 13 years or something like that. So tonight they get a Game 7 with Montreal at 6:30 to try to go to the conference finals.
1: Yeah, it would be nice for Buffalo if they could do that because we heard Montreal's name quite often in the NHL playoffs.
0: And then Vegas and Colorado will start on Wednesday. So Game 7 tonight, there will be no hockey set for tomorrow. Hey, Kearney Country Club is excited to offer another great summer of junior golf opportunities. Their PGA Junior League is designed to introduce and build on team competitive golf at all skill levels. They're also offering instructional camps for different age and experience levels. So check things out at the Kearney Country Club. If you wish to sign up for PGA Junior League, you can do that. They go to the Kearney Country Club online, go to their website, and find that out. Or just give them a call, and they'll get you set up and give you a lot more information. It's a great sport. And even if you have never picked up a club or you go out and play a lot with someone in the family, they've got a level of instruction for you at the Kearney Country Club. Coming up in a little bit, Kearney track coach Brock Howard. We'll also talk with Scott Wright of the Oklahoman about Oklahoma State softball as they come to Lincoln.
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7: Here's your Tri-Cities weather forecast. Chance of thunderstorms today, otherwise overcast skies. Daytime highs approaching 54. Northerly winds 10 to 20 miles per hour. Chance of rain showers tonight, lows level off around 37. Cloudy skies expected. Sunshine mixed with clouds at times. Tomorrow, high temperatures reach up to 62. From the Weatherology Weather Center, I'm meteorologist Jennifer Wojcicki. Right now, 45.
0: Doug and Daddy Show on this Monday. Glad to have you along with us as we'll be talking a little track, a little softball, and a lot more. Covered a lot in that first segment. 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Bill Shapley, Mid-States Irrigation and Repair. Kearney and Loup City, Tyo, Sutton and Irrigation in Sutton, Derek Wagner, Wagner Irrigation in Holdridge. As the pivots are going, trying to get some moisture in those fields, and planting is going on, and we wish you all the best of luck. And if you have questions, check it out, TLIRR.com. Jimmy, anything else we didn't cover in that first segment that you've been working on over there?
1: Well, we'll talk later. I've got, you know, the baseball brackets of the top 16 teams and where I think Nebraska is at. And I really feel Nebraska will be 12 through 16. I think it's pretty solid. That's where they're going to be. I don't see them moving up any closer than that. What you're going to do with Kansas is going to be interesting. But I think hopefully they're a top 16 seed too, especially winning the Big Ten. But those would be the two that I would have talked about a little bit. But we got other things to talk about right now. Unless you want me to talk about it. Okay.
0: Well, no, I was just, yeah. Again, I'm looking at Baseball America.
1: Okay.
0: Well, and they've got Oregon State 16, Oregon 15, Kansas 14, Mississippi State 13, and then Nebraska 12, Southern Miss 11, Florida State 10. And Florida has worked themselves all the way up to 9. Remember, wasn't that long ago, Nebraska was hosting, and they had Nebraska either going to Florida or Florida coming to Nebraska. They've got the last four in, Troy, North Carolina State, Louisiana, Texas, San Antonio. Michigan's one of the first four out, and so is Purdue, which is rough for Purdue.
1: Ohio State played well against Michigan and hurt them really bad this week.
0: Well, yeah, and Purdue looked like they were in really good shape, and now we were talking with Phil Stanton last week about six teams getting in. Now it's down to four.
1: Well, Nebraska and Oregon and Southern Cal all played each other, and Oregon went 4-2. Nebraska went 4-2. And USC went 1-5 in those games, those six games. And USC had to travel, so they were all away games. But they went 1-5, and Oregon won all four of their games by just one run, where Nebraska won by over 20 runs in the USC. And Nebraska lost to Oregon two games by one run, and then Nebraska beat Oregon by two. So I can see where Nebraska is getting the head-to-head over Oregon and USC. And also I see Nebraska when they go 23-7, and the other two teams both went 20-10 in the Big Ten, that Nebraska deserves that. The one flaw that you have against Nebraska, you'll put a little asterisk by it, is Nebraska did not have to play UCLA. That was one of the teams that Nebraska did not have to play, and UCLA was the overall number one. But Georgia Tech and Georgia put themselves in really good position here too. Texas and North Carolina, those five will definitely be the top five seeds.
0: Well, it's all over baseball-wise down there in Omaha, Jimmy, and we talked about it going extra innings, and Guardian Angels gets a walk-off base hit in the bottom of the eighth inning. St. Paul Palmer got two in the eighth. Guardian Angels get three in the eighth, and they win it 4-3. Two outs, bases loaded. Get a base hit to win the baseball game, and that'll end St. Paul Palmer's season. They'll still be looking for their first win down at the state baseball tournament.
1: Yeah, what a disappointing loss, but boy, just what a great comeback they had to beat the team that everybody needs to get out of the tournament. So, yeah, tough way to lose a baseball game, but God, there's a lot of tough ways to lose them and win them, and they played that team earlier and beat them fairly easy in York. St. Paul did, but what a tough loss for them. But hey, good season, and just to be able to go down there twice as the 8 seed. They got in both times as the number 8 seed, played in the state tournament, and played fairly well in both games this year.
0: Well, always doing fairly well at the state track and field championships is Kearney High, and we are pleased to welcome in the head boys coach of the Bearcats, Brock Howard, Doug Duda, Jim Langan. And Coach, great to have you back on. This is track weather today, isn't it?
8: Sure seems like it for every meet we've been to this year.
0: all this great weather, but they throw in a couple of days like this, don't they?
8: Absolutely, they do every year.
0: Well, let's talk a little bit about districts. It was you and Papillion La Vista South for both the boys and girls. They clipped you by both, and I guess there's a few things to dissect, and I have to laugh because there are a lot of professional analysts in the city when it comes to Kearney High track. And I think, Brock, that's because of the history that this program has had, that you've been a part of as both a competitor and a coach.
8: There's definitely a big supportive community that we have here with track. It does not matter the age group of people that you talk to in town. Obviously the older generations, they know the history of it, and they want to talk track all the time, get text messages this time of year, and just people that stop you when you're out and about in the community. They just want to talk track. They love it. So it's a fun time of year for everyone who's involved, who's been through the program, have kids that have gone through the program, or just community members with really no ties, but they just enjoy track.
1: Brock, usually you kind of pencil things out before the season, and then maybe about April 15th, you look at it again. What athletes surprised you this year of the Kearney High track team that are going to the state?
8: Oh, gosh, that's a good question. We really don't think of it in terms of which ones, surprised us, just because we try to develop those kids at an
1: sure.
8: early age. And we try to do that with especially our field events where we can – just kind of out-technique some schools because typically we're not going to have the Zaire, LeGrone Millers typically running through our school where you have that top-end speed like we had last year with him. So we just kind of look at those kids and we try to develop them over time. Some of the kids that have just really kind of come along here, I would say that Ian Hansen would be one. He was He was at the state track meet last year, but he's had a really, really good season in the pole vault. He's gone 15 foot. He's been consistent at 14.6. So he's really been coming along. And then his vaulting partner, Ryan Whalen, he went 14.6 at the district track meet. So those two guys right there just kind of start things off with our field event guys. And you have Trey Norman, who's qualified in the long and the triple jump. Connor Hughes, who was not – did not qualify for the state track meet last year in the high jump, and he's gone 6.6, had really good attempts at 6.8, and in the right setting, which hopefully it's on Wednesday morning, he might be able to go 6.8 and be right in the mix there in his event. So it's just those field events are kind of where we kind of get things going, and we're going to have to be solid in the field events if we're going to trying to make another push here to some more success here for our program.
0: Yeah, state champs trying to keep it going here, Brock Howard and Kearney High. I guess how different is this year's team that you're taking down? Because one of the obvious you mentioned, Zaire, the sprinters aren't there this year, and I guess we kind of knew that might be coming from some of the other sports that we had seen earlier in the year. How different is the team for the boys' perspective that you're taking down this year than the one that has brought home the championships?
8: Yeah, that's a good question, because 2 years ago when we won in 24, we had a whole different team, it felt like, last year when we won in 25. So this year's team is, again, it's a lot different. We score in different ways than we have. Last year we had some hurdlers, and we had obviously Zai last year in the one, the two, and we're just going to have to find different points. And it's going to be, we're going to rely on trying to get in fifth, sixth, seventh, and eighth place, and hopefully sneak in a second or third in there as well. Just try to use our depth to our advantage at the state track meet, and hope everything goes the way that we want it to, I guess.
1: Yeah, and that's really a good point about the fifth, sixth, seventh, and eighth, because there's a big difference whether you get fifth or eighth. If you do that five or six events, you know, you score quite a few more points that way. When you look at the relays, have you got any feeling on how your relays, when you look at that, and because you look at other schools, what they might do and how well they might compete?
8: So in the 4x1, We try to adjust a few things at the state meet, see if we can't hit an exchange where we kind of extend it maybe a little bit, and kind of, you know, if you're in the lead in the 4x1, a lot can happen because teams start to press where all of a sudden we're out front in the after the second leg and going into the third leg, and a lot can happen in the second exchange and the third exchange where guys are getting anxious because their teammate is a little bit behind, but they want to get out a little bit sooner. So we try to put a little bit of pressure on schools when we can do that. So we'll try and extend those just a little bit. We ran into a little bump in the road there with Camden Miller. He was our third leg in the 4x1, and he pulled up a little bit gimpy at the district meet, so we had to put his twin brother Kyan Miller in there, and Kyan was part of our state runner-up team last year. He is not on our relay team this year, but we put him in, and we kind of ran up on him when he got it in the third leg, and he kind of ran up on our fourth leg. So we kind of got some things worked out there in the 4x1, and then our 4x8 guys, we put a lot of not pressure, but we just had two guys last week at the district meet, was Zach Petzet, and who's a senior, and then Maddox Helgoth, who's a freshman. They were both on our 4x8, and then we brought them back an hour and a half later to run the 3200, and we brought them back about 2.5 hours later to run the 1600, and it was 80 degrees, and it was just a lot to ask for kids. Typically, you don't see that triple at the district meet. Sometimes you qualify your 4x8, and then you kind of resituate who you're going to run at the state meet. But that 4x8 is it was fast, and we had to qualify, so we had to put those guys on there. So we'll make it maybe a minor adjustment with the 4x8 and see if we can't run in the and sub 806, 805 in that area. Obviously, we talked about you get the fifth place rather than the eighth place, and that's a big advantage of getting 5 points rather than a point. Even if you get eighth place instead of 10th place, you know, every point's going to matter when it comes to the relays. And then we'll end the day with or in the meet with our 4x4. We're in the fast heat there, and we have four guys who ran pretty dang well at the district meet. And those guys will be a little bit fresher because they don't have as many events previous to their 4x4.
0: Brock Howard is Kearney boys track coach here. They're trying to three-peat for the state title, and you talked about a couple of the boys that are in multiple events. You've got a couple of guys that are in both in Eilers and Denny, both of the hurdle events out there, and another young man that's in multiple events, Jaden Norman. Kearney has 21 individuals going. Some of them are relays, but 21 events, three relays. Just kind of talk about your hurdlers and Jaden too for you.
8: Yeah, Preston and Kellen, they've done a good job all year. Kellen qualified last year at the state track meet, and Preston was a JV kid last year, and now this year when he has his chance to run, he's going into the state meet as the second fastest off of the district qualifying mark. So that kind of goes back to what we were talking about earlier of just developing guys over time. You know, in some events, year to year, you really have a lot of kids in those events, and you just gotta, in our program, you just gotta kind of wait your time. And when you have over 100 kids out for track every year, you just try to find the depth and kind of go from there. And then Jaden Norman, he's in the 200, and he's on our sprint relay, and he's long jumping. He's the type of kid that you can't do too much with him at every single meet, so you just kind of sprinkle in different events each meet and just kind of see what he can do until the conference district and state meet. And so he'll be busy for sure, and hopefully we can get him qualified in the 200, and hopefully he can make the long jump finals along with his brother.
1: You know, Brock, we've been talking to other coaches, and Doug and I were talking about how well the weather has been, and even in February and March, unlike in some years in Nebraska. And we feel that maybe the times this year are a little bit better overall throughout the whole state. That when you pencil things out after districts, and you used to run this time, now you're looking at that same time, and it's not quite as good because everybody's enjoyed the weather. Your thoughts on that?
8: Yeah, the weather's been really, really good this spring, which in turn you see those pretty good marks across the board. But I'll say this, you could run something at districts, but when you get to the state meet, you have to be able to perform. So some of those, you're still going to have those top-end kids that do what they do, but you don't have to set the world on fire to get 6th, 7th, and 8th. You don't necessarily have to run a PR to do that. You just have to run kind of what you've run because, again, there's a lot of pressure on kids to, a lot of kids just like to make it to the state track meet, which is a great accomplishment, don't get me wrong. But we have a different mentality. We're not just going to get there. We want to score. We want to get in the finals. We want to put a little pressure on other teams to do well. Sometimes when you have two kids from the same school in the finals of whatever event, if that's, you know, you got two of the five guys left in the pole vault, you got two guys in the finals of the discus, you got two guys in the finals of long jump, two hurdles, it does not matter the event, from the same school, other kids are looking around going, oh gosh, two Kearney kids are in my heat or they're in the finals. So then things start to get a little bit more tense for those kids. And we just like to run relaxed. We like to get to different meets where we see the best teams. We saw Creighton Prep, who I think is going to be a top, they should be a top three team here this weekend. We saw them two or three times this week. They beat us at Omaha North, and the first time that we've been beat here in a couple of years, and they have a solid team. I think they have 29 or 30 kids that qualified for the state meet. Then we saw, like you mentioned, the Papio South team. They've had a tremendous year sports-wise all the way across the board, state finals in football, state finals in basketball, and you see it in track. They're the Metro champion in the Metro track meet this year, so they have a really, really, really tough team as well. So those would be two of the top teams that I would say would probably be there on Thursday afternoon as possibly being up on the podium.
1: And Brock, in your experience too, I know in the field events, the shot put, usually the guy that does the shot put, he's going to be in the hunt. You know, a lot, the weather doesn't affect him as much as possibly, other field events like the pole vault and high jump. You just can't really count those points as easily as you can some other events. Your thoughts on that?
8: Yeah, you learn quick as a coach that once you start counting points, it's not a good situation because you might think that you have 50 or 90, 100 points going to a track meet and anything can happen. Like you just mentioned, the pole vault and the high jump, you can't count those points. We don't count any of our points because you have to do it at the state track meet. And someone mentioned to me 2 years ago when we won in 24, someone said, hey, another coach said, hey, we had you guys penciled in for 10 to 12 points on day one, and you guys scored 33. So, again, they were doing all the math. We just went there to compete, and I honestly have not looked at who's got what points coming in because, again, none of those points are guaranteed just off of the districts. The districts is just saying, hey, we qualified for a chance to score at the state meet. That's the way that our program looks at it, our kids look at it, our coaching staff looks at it. But we just try to get our kids prepared and put them in all sorts of situations throughout the year. So once they do get to the state track meet, we feel like they've been prepared the best they can. And sometimes they'll do great, and sometimes for whatever reason, they're kids. They're 16 to 18-year-old kids, and anything can happen with them.
0: Brock, anytime we talk to Nate, we ask about the boys, and anytime we talk to you, we talk about the girls as well. They had a successful district runner-up. They've got 18 individuals going, a couple of relays. Can you give us just a quick thought on what the girls have been doing?
8: Well, I'll go back to their state track meet last year when it came down to the 4x4, and I think they were third. I think there was 2 points that separated first, second, and third, and I remember talking to you guys at the state track meet last year, just how terrible I felt for their girls and their team, and just we practice at the same time as them. We don't necessarily practice with them, but at the same time, but just observing them, they've had the hammer down at practice, and they've had a really, really successful season this year. So it would not surprise me at all if they're one of the two teams left on Thursday getting a trophy. Now, I have not talked to Coach Polacek about that, but just as an outsider and just seeing what they've done, they're real solid across the board.
0: Well, we'll be keeping an eye on you, Brock. Of course, the coverage right here at News Channel Nebraska Television this week. And best of luck. Keep things rolling with the men.
8: Hey, appreciate your guys' coverage, and as always, appreciate what you guys do.
0: Hey, thanks, Brock. Appreciate the time.
1: Thank you, Coach.
0: Brock Howard, head coach of your Kearney Bearcat boys here on the Doug and Daddy Show. They're going to have to really nickel and dime this year.
1: Yeah, they are.
0: The hammers, the home run hitters, probably not as many picking up your 10 and 8 points as they have had in the past, but depth is there. We'll see how it plays out. A and B, Wednesday and Thursday, C and D, Friday and Saturday reports right here. The Kearney Chicken Coop Sports Bar and Grill, the best of both worlds in downtown Kearney. Still putting some smash burgers out this week. Oh, they're so good. Wall supplies last. That's your special. You can have a steak sandwich on Monday, boneless wings Monday and Tuesday. They congratulate all the graduates. Maybe you got a gift card, or maybe you still have to give a little gift for graduation. 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The Kearney Chicken Coop Sports Bar and Grill opens 7 days a week. We're going to talk a little Oklahoma State softball. Scott Wright of the Oklahoman next.
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0: Doug and Danny's show, ESPN Tri-Cities. Still a lot going on, especially for the Huskers. Baseball, softball, track. Rudy Sautron teeing it up just a moment ago at the NCAA golf tournament down in Arizona. He was trying to qualify for the U.S. Open, and that was on the 6th. Then he flew home to France, and now he's back to compete in the NCAA championships. There must have been some big-time stuff going on over in France, Jimmy.
1: Evidently, when you get there, I don't know what he was doing there, but it had to be an important trip.
0: Maybe he had somebody graduating.
1: There you go.
0: Never know.
1: There it was.
0: So congratulations to all those graduates over the last couple of weekends and what's still to come as well. Well, Nebraska softball will take on Oklahoma State this weekend, and one thing that we don't want to see this weekend, and we never want to see, is, you know, when all the Doppler and the radar vans and trucks show up in your city?
1: Yeah,
0: that's not good. They're in Lincoln right now getting ready for maybe some bad weather tonight. But that should all clear out by Thursday night, 8 o'clock, when Nebraska takes on Oklahoma State. And we are pleased to welcome to the Doug and Daddy Show for the first time from the Oklahoman, Scott Wright, to talk about what Oklahoma State will be bringing to Lincoln. Scott, Doug, due to Jim Langenshire, glad to have you along with us. How are you?
15: Hey, doing well. Thanks for having me, guys.
0: I'll be honest. We've talked a lot of Oklahoma, but since the departure of the conference, we haven't had a whole lot of Oklahoma State to talk about. There's something to talk about here with this softball team, though, lately.
15: Yeah, there absolutely is. The Cowgirls are playing really well. over really since late March, things kind of clicked for them finally. They looked like a team that I didn't even know if they were going to be able to be in contention for a top 16. They end up getting the 13 seed, get to host regionals and cruise right through that with two wins over Stanford. So a team that is the offense is buzzing, and when Ruby Malin is in the circle, the pitching is top notch. Now they don't have a lot of depth, and that's something that's going to be a concern this weekend.
0: Is that the biggest difference between the team that played Stanford the opening weekend and the team that played them this last weekend, is the emergence of this offense, or is it something else?
15: Mostly that, yeah. Ruby Malin has certainly dialed in a little bit more here late in the season. You know, she was adding a third pitch and kind of tinkered with her rise ball over the offseason. So she was still kind of figuring things out there at the beginning of the year. But, you know, you look at what she looks like when Nebraska came to Stillwater back in late February, I think is much closer to what she is now. But the offense is really the big difference. They made some lineup changes there at the end of March that really kind of brought things together. And you know, they just they were torching the ball. It was also the wind was blowing out strong a couple of days over this regional up in Stillwater. So they were able to take advantage of that, hit seven home runs over three games as well.
1: Yeah, and for our listeners, you know, Oklahoma State won their first game 16-0, where Nebraska won their first game 4-1. So Oklahoma State took complete control of their region as the 13th seed, won by 5 runs. You know, when I looked at your schedule lately, you played really well except for one game against Kansas in the last 10 games. I hope you have one of those against Nebraska. My God. Yeah. But Kansas got to you pretty good one time. Isn't that right? Or did I see that wrong?
15: Yeah. Okay. Yeah, you nailed it, and you go back through the Oklahoma State schedule, and you'll see a lot of lopsided losses on Saturdays during Big 12 play, and those were the days they would try to pitch Ruby Malin on Friday and Sunday and see what they could get by with from the rest of the staff on Saturdays, and that's been a major issue for them. They just haven't got a lot of good pitching out of the bullpen on those Saturday games. You can go back and look and see that trend in their schedule. So. You know, and the funny thing about it is that the offense doesn't seem to produce when Malin isn't pitching, which it doesn't make any sense that it's that way, but there's absolutely a different feel from the offense because you go look at those Saturday games and it'll be, 9-1, 10-1, 9-0, games like that where, and then, you know, the other two games in that same weekend, they're putting up 7-10 runs a game. So it's been a bizarre sort of trend with this team. That when Malin is pitching, the pitching and the offense are on, and when Malin isn't pitching, the pitching and the offense are bad. So it's going to be interesting to see what Kenny Gajewski decides to do. It feels like he's probably just going to roll Ruby Malin out there all three games if the series goes three, and which I fully expect, and take his chances because he knows that taking her out of the circle is essentially kind of waving the white flag a little bit.
0: Scott Wright from the Oklahoman is joining us here on the Doug and Daddy Show. Well, he's mentioned Ruby Malin's name quite often. And for folks that don't know, Malin is a graduate of Omaha Scut, went to Washington. They made the Women's College World Series, then ended up in Oklahoma State. So I probably got three parts of a question here for you, Scott. Was it strictly money that brought her to Oklahoma State? That's the first part. She's the Big 12 co-pitcher of the year, and that's not bad when you've got Kennedy down there at Texas Tech in the league. And she's also the granddaughter of a former Husker football All-American in Wayne Malin. So she's got all kinds of emotion probably coming up here. Has that been addressed? Was it addressed earlier in the year when you played Nebraska? And was it money strictly that brought her there?
15: As far as the money, I'm sure that it weighed in a little bit, but Oklahoma State 2 years ago was not financially in the situation that it is now. They were a little bit late in really getting the support, particularly with some of the women's sports like basketball and softball, which they're catching up now in both of those. But I don't think it was just money. I do think being a little bit closer to home certainly played into the aspect of what Malin was looking for. And at that time when she came here, Oklahoma State had made 5 straight World Series, so she was feeling like she was jumping in with a program that she could maybe help get to that next step of being a national champion. So as far as the Nebraska ties, for one, she wears number 66 because of her grandpa Wayne. That's why she wears her jersey number. And two, yes, we've discussed it. You know, when OSU and Nebraska played last year, they played at Wichita State in a festival up there. But we knew that was coming up. She was going to face Jordy Fromm. They were teammates in travel ball for a season when they were both in high school up there. So they know each other. They've got some familiarity. There's definitely a lot of emotion tied into this game for Ruby Malin. And honestly, I don't know that she's ever been back to Nebraska as a college pitcher. So something I hadn't thought to research yet, but going to need to check out. But I don't think she has.
0: No, I think you're right. I don't think she has, Scott. I think this will be the first time.
1: You know, Scott, yeah. Nebraska and Oklahoma State, when they did play, they were both one-run games, and they split. And Nebraska has won 24 in a row. You know, we thought maybe we'd be a two or three seed. We ended up the four. It wasn't like that big of a deal. But the big deal is now we have to play Oklahoma State. Yeah. Yet if you're the two or three seed, you get to play really a number two seed, because I think 15 and 14 both got beat. But Oklahoma right. State and Nebraska, the similarities are kind of thing. I think they'll be low-scoring games. Do you think Oklahoma State will put a lot of runs on the board against the Nebraska pitchers?
15: No, I do not. I think these are going to be low-scoring games. I think the fact that Oklahoma State's offense is playing well gives them a chance to maybe, you know, you get lucky and catch one at the right time and get you a three-run bomb. But overall, if I remember right, it was a 2-1 game that went 11 innings, and then a 4-3 game where Nebraska rallied late, took advantage of some mistakes to take the lead and win that game. So those are the type of games that if either team can score 5 runs in a game, I think it's a lock that they're going to win that game. I really feel like these pitching staffs, the Nebraska pitching staff and then on Oklahoma State side, Ruby Malin, are going to be the ones in control of how these games end. So I expect low scoring, really tight, really intense, might see some more extra innings as well, and really going to test out the arms on both sides.
0: Scott, what does and a couple of the big hitters here are some all-conference players. Rosie Davis hits some home runs and hits .330. You've got Amanda Hassler, their catcher, that is really solid back there as well. Throwing out runners, stealing bases, fielding, all those other things that aren't pitching and hitting dingers, what is Oklahoma State better at than most?
15: You mentioned throwing out runners. Audrey Schneidmiller was a player that was sort of just a defensive replacement at catcher throughout most of her career. She's a redshirt senior now, and she got the bat going this year and worked her way into the lineup and was all defensive team in the Big 12. She's been really good at keeping runners at bay. Defensively, Kenny Gajewski, as part of those changes that he made back in late March, he kind of sacrificed some defense. He took some defensive players off the field and moved some things around. For instance, Carly Godwin's been a 3-year starter at first base. He moves her to second base where she's never played. She played some third base in high school, but is really a corner infield type. He's got her playing second base over the last month and a half, 2 months. And that enabled them to get another bat in the lineup at first base in Lexi McDonald. So he's made some sacrifices. He's taken out his best defensive center fielder to get Madison Hoffman, a freshman who's been swinging a really hot bat, get her on the field in right field. So defensively, they're making some sacrifices to really boost that offense.
1: You know, the difference, too, I'm talking about the regional. Nebraska won their 3 games by the score of 7-1. I mean, 2-0, 1-0, and they won 4-1 over a team that had only won 20 softball games. A concern Nebraska has right now is scoring runs. It sure isn't stopping people from scoring runs. Oklahoma State, I think somebody hit up. You had a 6-run inning, didn't you, against Stanford? Is that correct?
15: Yeah, they did. Had a 2-run homer and a grand slam that really blew that game open.
1: Yeah, unbelievable when that happens. But it seems to me that Nebraska's pitching might be just a little bit better than Oklahoma State. I'm not saying much, but just a little bit. But Oklahoma State's going to have to find a way probably to get 2 or 3 runs. And I think that might be able to do it. You said 4 or 5. I think 2 or 3 might win these. Your thoughts on that statement?
15: Yeah, absolutely. I completely agree.
1: Okay.
15: I think 5 is a big number, which is why I threw it out there.
1: But right.
15: Yeah, I don't think we're going to see, you know, a whole lot of runs coming across the plate. I agree with you. I think as a staff, Nebraska is definitely the better pitching staff. It's just going to be a matter of them beating Ruby Malin twice, and that's not they're obviously the higher seed. Kenny Gajewski voted Nebraska number one the last few weeks in his coach's poll, and you know, in the poll that we do at the Oklahoman, I had them number one or two in my last couple of polls. So I'm right there with you guys in terms of how I think this program deserves to be viewed. Obviously,
1: right.
15: Didn't work out that way in the seeding, but yeah, you combine what Jordy Fromm can do, and then what they've got behind her. I like the Nebraska pitching staff as a whole. It's just a matter of the way that Malin has been throwing lately. It's been really hard for anybody to beat her, unless she's just having a really off day, like she did against Arizona State in the Big 12 tournament.
0: Last minute here with Scott Wright of the Oklahoman. Are you surprised at how well the Big 12 has already done in the softball tournament? And that's with Arizona not quite pulling the upset of Duke.
15: Right. It's funny. You know, I went through the bracket myself and looking at where I thought the Big 12 could maybe go steal some, and Arizona was one that I pointed to, and they were right there with the opportunity and couldn't get it done yesterday. But so I'm a little surprised that they got four, but Arizona wasn't one of them, I guess is what I'm saying.
0: Yeah.
15: You know, UCF was a team that's been on the rise. I thought might I didn't see them going and winning at Florida State. So, you know, I've really have been impressed with what they've done in building that program over the last couple of years. But I still didn't expect them to go and do that. So yeah, a little bit surprised. And, you know, Kenny Gajewski has been talking about the need, just from an RPI standpoint, for the entire league to get some of these other teams playing better across the league, so that you don't have these duds along the conference schedule that drag your RPI down, because that's so important in your postseason seeding. So this is something that that the Big 12 has been hoping would happen with some of these teams that aren't getting talked about, finally getting it in here and making some noise.
1: You know, year in and year out, Oklahoma and Oklahoma State are both very good in softball. I just wondered, Nebraska's almost ridiculous in how we follow our teams. We are, whether it's the NCAA basketball tournament men or even our football, we sell out all these things, our volleyball team. But our softball crowds have been absolutely amazing. How has your softball crowds been at Oklahoma State?
15: Yeah, been really solid. Softball has really grown down here, obviously with the World Series being here and OU having the success that it's had over the last 25 years, 26 years. You know, the sport in general has really blown up around here, but Oklahoma State has been able to capitalize on some of that. You know, they have the actual stadium itself, I don't know how many it holds, maybe 600, and they've essentially doubled the capacity or more based on, you know, some decks that they built out in around the outfield, some temporary bleachers that they've basically made permanent in the right field corner, and do some things where they got up and had, you know, over 1,200 fans for every regional game. And, you know, they had a couple of games during the season where they got up to 2,000 because of all the standing room only stuff that they were able to do on some special weeks. So, really has grown. And, you know, I just seeing stuff on TV from Nebraska. I'm really looking forward to seeing the environment there, when I come up, because it looks like it's a lot of fun. And, I think this is going to be just such a fun weekend.
0: Well, there you go. And you're exactly right. And by the way, USA Softball has just released their top three list for Player of the Year. Jordy Fromm, Nebraska, Megan Grant, UCLA, Isa Torres, Florida State are the three finalists for that award. If Nebraska gets down to the Women's College World Series, there's going to be a lot of fans that have never been there. And if you followed what volleyball and basketball does and football does, you know they travel like crazy no matter what. What would a first-time fan trying to get to the Women's College World Series need to know, Scott?
15: Get in on tickets as quick as possible, because that event will sell out wall-to-wall every session. There's plenty to do in Oklahoma City, so plan your events accordingly. There's a lot to do, a lot to find. It's a fantastic stadium, a great place to watch softball, but just be ready, because it is going to be a packed house. You know, 12,000-13,000 fans at every game. So get your tickets early.
0: Scott, hey, I appreciate you being a first timer here on the Doug and Daddy Show. Hopefully, we can do it again.
15: Absolutely. Anytime, guys.
0: All right. Enjoy the weekend. There's Scott Wright from the Oklahoman covering Oklahoma State, a ton of sports, including softball. I think, and going off what he said, Jimmy, Nebraska has been using the Jordy Fromm, Alexis Jensen. Alexis pitched two games this weekend. Jordy came in and closed it down in the sixth and seventh. Two saves, tying the Big Ten all-time record for saves in a season. And he flat out said that's not what Oklahoma State has. If this gets to a game three on Saturday, Nebraska should have a tremendous advantage. Now, you don't want to get into a one-run game that goes into extra innings on Saturday, because any crazy thing can happen like it did yesterday. Was she hit by a pitch? Was she not hit by a pitch? All that. Maybe it was the calmness I had. If Nebraska had been tied in that game and it was the last inning, I can see jumping up and down. But I told the gang that we were watching with, I said, yes, she stuck her foot out. But did she stick it out? She pulled it up. She was rocking back, and she put her foot out. I said, I'm not going to be surprised if they call this a hit-by-pitch, and they call it a hit-by-pitch.
1: Yeah, that'd be really hard not to call that a hit-by-pitch where that ball was thrown down by your foot, because when you're moving your feet to try to get out of the way, who says it has to go backwards? I mean, you might be going forward because you've lost your balance a little bit. But she went down there and took off, and she was glad to get hit by the pitch. She thought, hey, I'll get on base. Right now we need another base runner to win this game 2-1. One thing about it, when you're up 1-0, you can give up one run. You can't give up two. I mean, when you're the home team. I really think Oklahoma State, Doug, if they win the first game, then that turns into a 50-50 deal. If Nebraska wins the first game against Oklahoma State, I think we have about a 90% chance of winning one of the next two games. So that first game's really important. But we'll see. I feel like we're under some pressure to score runs. I just felt, didn't you? I mean,
0: I think there was pressure to, since they were in the position to host a super regional for the first time in school history, there was pressure to do that.
1: Yeah, good.
0: There was pressure to come through. If they go play their game, they're the better team.
1: Agree.
0: That doesn't mean you're going to win. You don't always play your best. Things don't always go your way. So we'll see how it all plays out. And Nate Rohr, who did not agree with me on the hit-by-pitch, by the way, the voice of the Huskers, is going to join us on tomorrow's Doug
1: That'll
0: and Daddy Show.
1: Zach
0: Osgood's going to join us, talk about Hastings College and the NAIA National Track Meet as well. 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
19: 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It's a very upbeat, motivational environment. You guys are 5 stars to me. They bend over backwards to make everything work and do awesome, which is rare anymore. Keep it up.

Mac and Daddy's show here on ESPN Tri-Cities. Glad to have you along with us. The Mohegan Sun has made the official announcement, which we knew months ago.

0: for me, Jimmy?
1: Well, nothing new. I just thought it was interesting. The confidence of Oklahoma State seems like the way they're playing right now, they're probably a top 10 team. You know, there I know they're the 13 seed, but I think we're taking on a top 10 seed. Maybe not as dangerous as scoring as some of the teams we've been playing, like a UCLA. I think UCLA maybe is a little bit better than Oklahoma State, but this is going to be a heck of a foe. And if we're not up to our A game, if we're not playing well or not pitching well, we're going to have some. It's going to be tough. And really, Fromm struck out a couple people yesterday, but it wasn't like Grand Canyon wasn't getting some swings. I mean, they were fouling some pitches off, and they weren't just barely getting a piece of them. They were hitting them fairly good foul and getting around on her pretty good. I thought she found a way to get some people out with some pitches that were up. But I thought it was a fairly good game. And you know, the one run we got was early. You know, so
0: yeah, 3-2, two out, home run in the first.
1: Yeah.
0: So Nebraska didn't have to go to an if-necessary game. All the games at state baseball this morning were one run. Omaha West Side over Creighton Prep, 3-2. Gretna East over Pius, 3-2 in elimination games. And then St. Paul Palmer had only allowed one run through seven innings. Of course, you get some pitch counts and other things. St. Paul scored two in the eighth, and Guardian Angels walked it off in the bottom of the eighth, 4-3. Guardian Angels with the win. We go to the fourth. Grand Island has a 2-1 lead over Lincoln Southwest in another elimination game there in Class A. Later today, if the weather holds, Central City Centura against Mount Michael in a winner's bracket game. And again, soccer championships have been moved to Tuesday and Wednesday.
1: Yep. NSA's kind of used the weather to, and I thought some smart changes there.
0: Yeah, the one thing about the soccer tournament, there's not a lot of distance there. You know, it's not like you're telling North Platte, okay, hold on. It's not like you're telling South Sioux City, hold on. It's all Omaha and Lincoln right there. And so, but it doesn't look like the weather's going to change. And if the Doppler trucks and the Weather Channel trucks are in your backyard, that probably gives you a pretty good indication.
1: Yeah, it's going to be bad for a couple days, right? Yeah,
0: so hopefully it all works out, and we'll see how it plays out. Again, Nate Rohr, voice of the Huskers, will join us tomorrow to talk Husker softball. Zach Osgood, Hastings College track coach. Thanks to Kearney High track coach Brock Howard for joining us today. Scott Wright of the Oklahoman as well to take a look at Oklahoma State's softball team as they come up to Nebraska for the Super Regionals. Royals baseball tonight, it's been moved up to 6:10. We will still have it for you right here on ESPN as they take on the Boston Red Sox. Have a good Monday.
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4: Good afternoon. From the News Channel Nebraska Newsroom, I'm Brandon Shanahan. A confirmed tornado hit two homes in central Nebraska last night. The call went out for a structure collapse in St. Laborie at 5:20 p.m. yesterday. It was near 7th and Denton, a few miles north of the village. According to the Howard County Emergency Management Office, all available firefighter units arrived at the scene. Emergency management confirmed that two homes were damaged, with one of the homes being completely destroyed. Occupants of one of the homes were trapped but were safely rescued without injury. Power poles can also be seen lying in the middle of the road. Hastings Utilities has received a seven-figure grant from Google to support a local water sustainability project. The city will receive $1.26 million to convert a decommissioned drinking water well into an aquifer storage and recovery feed water well. The grant is part of Google's broader goal to replenish more fresh water than the company consumes by 2030. Ground is officially broken for a new elementary school in Minden. School staff, student, and community members gathered at the site of where a new elementary school is set to be constructed for a groundbreaking celebration. The new facility is part of a $27 million project that was approved by voters last year that will include a new building to house preschool, elementary students, and a full gym. The next step in the project includes finalizing architecture plans before work can begin. You can find more of today's news online at newschannelnebraska.com. From the NCN Newsroom, I'm Brandon Shanahan.
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0: I think he's going to make the putt. Okay.
1: I'd rather.
0: I think guys are going to make every putt.
1: I'd rather know how it's sloping. What is the degree? Where's the grain going? Is he playing it outside left, inside right?
0: I think he's going to make this putt.
1: Yeah, CBS though they do a great job, and
0: yes,
1: and the golf was phenomenal, and Philly is having a sports moment, you know, hosting a major, and the Phillies can't lose now. TJ, like, I don't know what's going on. Don Mattingly takes over, and they're 15-4.
0: And you got Jeffrey Lurie, Big Dom, reading intros for the broadcast coverage. Hey,
1: the Big Domissance. Let's go. I'm here for it.
0: I love it. Let's talk about everything except A.J. Brown. Did anyone, like, try to go back and, like, read the first letter in each word that they said in those golf intros to, like, piece it together like a serial killer sending you magazine bits or something?
1: Or it's like a Beatles album. If we play it backwards, it says A.J. Brown is traded.
0: A.J. Brown's a Patriot.
1: Not an Eagle.
0: Yeah, exactly. Yeah. I was looking for little bits and pieces of that. We're like 3 weeks away from knowing exactly what the final fate.
1: Well, I've been told June 1st by you people the whole time, Tom. So
0: post June 1.
1: Okay, great.
0: Let's bring in a guy who's from Philly, covers the Eagles as closely as anyone, has as good a relationships as anybody is on that team. Mike Garofolo, my colleague at the NFL Network. He's been all over A.J. Brown. We'll talk about A.J. We'll talk about the other big storylines left. And oh yeah, probably about Aaron Rodgers as well.
2: Imagine that.
0: Say a quick break. Mike Garofolo, NFL Network Insider, coming up right after this on the Rich Eisen Show. Tom Pelissero in for Rich.
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0: that's maybe causing you guys to come up short in these series, or like one thing that you're seeing again and again that's making it tough?
1: Good question. No comment.
2: Good question. No comment. That was as much of a message to say, this is above my pay grade and my title grade, but they better fix it. I'm not about to waste my years, my prime years, being in the middle, especially in a loaded Western Conference. What they really need is a heart transplant, a mentality change with two dudes, Julius Randle and Rudy Gobert. That's who they need. Because I'm not saying they need them, but you can't count on those guys when you need them anymore, especially in the playoffs. Those regular season numbers go in the postseason involving both of those guys. And Anthony Edwards was like, I was out here on two bum knees, giving it my all and doing my thing. You guys are a lot healthier than I am. And Julius Randle, you can't even break 20 in back-to-back games. Rudy Gobert, you let your mentee own you as your mentor and you didn't provide any kind of resistance. That's his way of saying we need two things, a mentality change, and those two guys need to go. And if you can't, then you better give those two a heart transplant, because time and time again, we've seen those guys show no heart in the playoffs when Anthony Edwards is needed, or even going back. There are plenty of Knicks fans going like, yep, Freddie, that, we saw that, didn't we? When Julius Randle with the New York Knicks, we saw that.
3: That's exactly where I want to take it, Freddie, because you look across the country at the New York Knicks and the way that Karl Anthony Towns is playing, and you say, man, we lucked up. We made the right moves to make sure that Karl Anthony Towns is here and Julius Randle is no longer here. But then you also look at a guy, Rudy Gobert, who played very, very well versus Nikola Jokic, but going against a guy that has a different skill set, you are a non-factor in that series. You have to be taken out of the ball game because you're going to get exploited time and time and time again, like we've seen Luka do when he was with the Dallas Mavericks when they matched up with Minnesota, and you get into the pick and roll, and now you got one-on-one with a guy like Rudy Gobert. You take advantage of him.
2: Yeah, Anthony Edwards, you don't have to like what he did 8 minutes ago in the fourth quarter, but the message he was sending to the rest of the organization was, he says, I'm tired of playing with 10-man and Scarecrow. I don't want this anymore.
3: And it's going to be hard for this organization moving forward because of the contracts of those two guys.
2: He's tired of people saying, we're going to get you, Anthony Edwards, and your little Timberwolves too. He's tired of that, not getting to the NBA Finals for the third straight year when they got close and close and close. He is Harry Douglas. Hit him on the socials at HDouglas83. I'm Freddie Coleman. You can do the same at Coleman ESPN. Welcome to Red Gate Monday, Freddie and Harry, on ESPN Radio, the ESPN app, and don't forget about us on ESPN Plus. So the Cavs proved they could get to the conference finals with Donovan Mitchell, but can they count on James Harden like they really need to be counted on when it comes to him? We'll get to that, but first things first, it's time for you to get this word from Harry Douglas when it comes to 5-Hour Energy, baby.
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10: Soybeans and corn were higher, cattle and hogs were lower. Hello, I'm Megan Grebner with your commodity market update on Brownfield. You better build bigger bins. It's just a suggestion, but regardless, be ready to maximize your per acre profits with MX Series corn by Stein. Stein has yield. Soybeans were sharply higher on fund and technical buying. July beans up 36 at 12.13. August beans were up 34.5 at 12.11. Corn was also higher on fund and technical buying. July corn up 21 and a quarter at 477. September corn up 19 and a quarter at 482 and a quarter. The wheat complex was sharply higher on oversold signals. Live and feeder cattle were down on technical selling. June lives down 52 cents at 253.37. August feeders down 260 at 358.85. Hogs were pressured by demand uncertainty. June lean hogs down 22 at 98.52. July lean hogs down 60 cents at 102.75. Taking a quick look at cash business, direct cash cattle trade activity is off to a quiet start. Show lists for the week are lighter in Texas. They're steady in Kansas, Nebraska, and Colorado. Bids and asking prices have been elusive. Significant trade volume isn't expected to take place until sometime Thursday or Friday. Estimated cattle slaughters, 106,000 head. That's up 4,000 on the week and down more than 8,000 on the year. The cash hog market has had a slow start as processors haven't been as aggressive in their procurement efforts. Supplies of market-ready hogs are ample, and there's plenty of pork available. There have been some definite bright spots, though, when it comes to demand for U.S. pork on the global market, which has been crucial to providing some price support. But there are still long-term concerns that linger. Estimated hog slaughter was 460,000 head, down 2,000 on the week and down more than 21,000 on the year. I'm Megan Grebner for Brownfield.
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2: I'm Nick DeLuca. Western Conference Final tipping off tonight. Thunder and Spurs in a battle of two of the top players in the league. 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Can Wemby challenge for the face of the league title?
17: 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I think Wemby is absolutely coming, and he's going to be, it's inevitable that he's going to be the face of the league. But I think right now, anybody saying otherwise, that this is shade.
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18: 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The Pelicans, meanwhile, hiring former Magic coach Jamal Mosley as their next head coach. Two sides agreeing to a 5-year deal today. Spent the past 5 seasons with the Magic, reaching the playoffs in each of the last 3. Elsewhere, Brendan Sorsby looking for a return to college football. Texas Tech QB filing an injunction against the NCAA seeking eligibility.
19: Hey, it's Evan Cohen. 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It's on Sportsmanlike, 6 a.m. Eastern, right here on ESPN Radio, ESPN 2, and ESPNU.
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0: It is Reggae Monday, Freddie and Harry. I am Freddie Coleman. He's Harry Douglas on Sirius XM Channel 80, as well as tune in, tell that smart speaker to play ESPN Radio, and check us out on ESPN Plus. And last week's NFL schedule release means that all the people that know that the NFL season is right around the corner, brought to you by PayPal, the official peer-to-peer payment sponsor of the National Football League. Well, HD, a long national nightmare is over. Guess who's back? Back again. A-Rod's back. Tell a friend. He is going to play at least one more year. Expected to sign a one-year deal to stay at the Pittsburgh Steelers, worth up to $25 million. Well, Herm Edwards has something to say about that. As an ESPN NFL analyst, when he was on Good Morning Football, he said, it's nice that A-Rod is back, but...
1: We're all excited, and you're right. I mean, Pittsburgh has a chance. This division, by the way... Guys and gals, it wasn't very good last year.
2: No.
1: 9-7 won the division. I mean, it was one of those divisions you didn't want to watch it. So now, all of a sudden, Aaron Rodgers is back. That's great. But they got to fix their defense in Pittsburgh. I mean, the Pittsburgh Steelers, last year, when you watched them play defense, you said, this ain't the Pittsburgh Steelers. You know what I'm throwing in there, too? The Baltimore Ravens. They weren't very good on defense either. And so when you looked at this division, the thing you could always... lay your hat on. Pittsburgh Steelers, they're going to play defense. Baltimore Ravens, they're going to play defense. Last year, when you watched them early in the season, you go, are those guys, who's in them uniforms? They got to fix that. So we're excited about Aaron Rodgers. We're great. Okay, we're all good. Can they fix the defense?
3: Yeah, when you look at Aaron Rodgers starting for the Pittsburgh Steelers this season, you know, the veteran players are happy that he is back because they feel like Aaron Rodgers gives them the best chance to win and compete.
0: Yeah.
3: And are they wrong? No, because you don't know what you're going to get from a young quarterback. I thought from a perspective of, okay, if the Steelers want to move forward and figure out if these young guys can be the light of the future within their organization, then do that. If not, then you're going to be in a position to be able to draft a quarterback of your future. That's not what's going on in Pittsburgh, okay? Aaron Rodgers is the quarterback. And I think, Freddie, offensively, these are a few things I think, you know, are very, very important for the offense. You must protect the quarterback. Aaron Rodgers is not a spring chicken. Make sure he is protected at all times. And I think for Mike McCarthy, you have to be committed to the run game. Mike McCarthy hasn't been known to be committed to the run game, not when he was in Dallas, not when he was the head coach in Green Bay. But with the older quarterback, you might want to be that way and lean on Rico Dowdle, who you signed in free agency, and also Jalen Warren and Caleb Johnson, who you drafted out of Iowa a season ago. And then thirdly, when it comes to your offensive system, you can't be scared to take shots, but that plays into the quarterback being protected. If he doesn't feel that he's protected, he's not going to want to hang in the pocket and take those shots downfield. They went and traded for Michael Pittman Jr., who was with the Indianapolis Colts. So now you have Michael Pittman Jr., you have DK Metcalf, and then Jeremy Bernard, who you drafted. Along coach's line, when it comes to defense, you better be able to stop the run when you need to stop the run, and you better be able to stop explosive plays. Two things they didn't do well last season.
0: Yeah, I'm with you in terms of with Aaron Rodgers, because to me, this is beyond 2026. This is what it really means that he's back. He, you mentioned a comfort to the older players, but he's also a comfort and possible mentor to the young quarterbacks in Pittsburgh. Mike McCarthy is there thinking, one more shot, Aaron Rodgers, we can do some wonderful things. And a loaded AFC, you might want to be in third in your division. Behind a Baltimore Ravens team, you and I both agree, we believe that team's going to win the division. If the Cincinnati Bengals defense looks as good as it does on paper with the additions they made in offseason when it comes to free agency and the draft, they have an elite quarterback in Joe Burrow. They have an elite wide receiver in Ja'Marr Chase. That offensive line's not bad. They believe they're going to be ready to get back into the playoffs. So you're a Steelers team that won a division last year that's descending even beyond your quarterback. This is about being a mentor to the two quarterbacks right now, and Will Howard and Drew Aller, who they drafted out of Penn State. If he can be that mentor to them, then you believe you have your succession plan in place if you are the Pittsburgh Steelers. But even though he was really good last year, to expect that in back-to-back years, when you're plus 40 by a couple of years, unless you got some magic dust that I don't know about, I'm not anticipating Aaron Rodgers doing that again with a new coaching staff and still questions among the defense and offensive lines in Pittsburgh.
3: Well, it's also important that he's there right now because you have two new guys in the wide receiver room. And not DK Metcalf, but Michael Pittman Jr. and Jeremy Bernard. So you want to make sure that you're hitting on all cylinders, and those two guys understand exactly what you're thinking from a quarterback perspective. I would also add, it is crazy to think about T.J. Watt in a Pittsburgh Steelers uniform and never winning a playoff game.
0: I know.
3: So that's the comfort zone for the olden players. A guy like Cam Hayward, T.J. Watt, Jalen Ramsey, even though he has a Super Bowl win from his days with the Los Angeles Rams, well, trust me, he still wants to win another one. But can collectively, offense, defense, special teams, can they move together in unison for a common goal? I don't think they're going to be Super Bowl contenders. I agree with you. I feel like they will be third in that division because I think Cincinnati is going to be a lot better than they have been the last 3 years.
0: It would not surprise me one iota if the Pittsburgh Steelers don't make the playoffs. Brand new coach, older quarterback, suspect defense, loaded AFC. That is not a good recipe. That's just bad stew involving the Steelers. Got away with it last year. Don't believe they're going to get away with that this year, especially with a lot of new with the old in Aaron Rodgers. He's Harry Douglas, and I'm on the socials at HDouglas83. I'm Freddie Coleman. You can do the same at Coleman ESPN. It's Reggae Monday when it comes to Freddie and Harry. And the Pistons say they're not disappointment. That doesn't mean the word disappointment is not a part of their future. That's next.
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4: 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I'm Doug Duda with a sports update on ESPN, your home for Kansas City Royals baseball. The Royals return home for a 6-10 game tonight against the Boston Red Sox. In the NBA, it's the start of the Western Conference Finals. Oklahoma City hosting San Antonio at 7:30. And Game 7 in the NHL, Buffalo hosting Montreal at 6:30. Nebraska's Jordy Fromm was named to the top three list for USA Softball's Collegiate Player of the Year Award. It's the second straight year she's made the final three. She joins Megan Grant of UCLA and Florida State's Issa Torres as the three finalists. Of course, she helped Nebraska to the Big Ten regular season and tournament titles, and they will be hosting their first ever Super Regional coming up this week when they take on Oklahoma State. Fromm says that's just another goal that this team had throughout the year.
5: To do it at home in Lincoln, that's something we've never done. So everybody's just so excited. It's a blessing to wrap up a high emotion weekend like this and be able to wake up in our own beds tomorrow morning and have a whole week at home and not have to get ready to travel. And all we have to do is prepare. So it's huge. We're excited. Bowling was incredible this weekend. Such a fun atmosphere to play in. So we're just thankful for our fans for that. And we're thankful to be able to do it another weekend.
4: The Huskers may not have scored a lot of runs this weekend, but their pitching was outstanding, holding Grand Canyon to one hit in two victories, including the 1-0 victory yesterday. The Huskers will host Oklahoma State in a best-of-three series beginning Thursday night at 8 o'clock on ESPN2. Then they will be taking on Oklahoma State Friday at 4. If necessary, Game 3 would be Saturday at 4 o'clock. The only other Big Ten team to advance to the Super Regionals is UCLA, and they will be hosting Central Florida. For Nebraska baseball, they move up to number 19 in this week's Baseball Writers Association poll. For the first time in a long time, there's not a lot of movement among the top 25. UCLA remains number one, then Georgia Tech, North Carolina, Georgia, and Texas. The Huskers put up a ton of runs in their sweep this weekend of Minnesota, and head coach Will Bolt says they even found a little pitching depth.
6: Just absolutely relentless offensively. Again, you know, their guys, they're running out there, have really, really good stuff, and they're playing for their postseason lives, and thought offensively, we just were unbelievable. A lot of really good swings.
4: The Huskers will be the number two seed in the Big Ten tournament and not have to play at Schwab in Omaha until 5 o'clock in the quarterfinals on Friday. Also receiving the byes are UCLA, Oregon, and USC. Weather permitting, there will be four games tomorrow and on Wednesday in the Big Ten tournament. Well, at the high school state baseball tournament, a couple of area teams had to go extra innings today. For Grand Island, they defeat Lincoln Southwest 5-2 in 8 innings. Ian Aaron's 4 RBIs, including a 2-run double in the top of the 8th inning, to put the Islanders out in front. Blake Casper picked up the win in relief for Grand Island, who will play an elimination game tomorrow night at 7 o'clock. In the meantime, St. Paul Palmer allowed West Point Guardian Angels one hit in the first 7 innings. Unfortunately, it was a 1-1 game going into the 8th, where St. Paul Palmer scored 2, but West Point Guardian Angels got a 2-out bases-loaded single to rally for a 4-3 victory to end St. Paul's season. Elsewhere, it was Ron Colley over Arlington 7-2, Seward beat Lincoln Standing Bears 7-2, Gretna East over Pius 3-2, and Omaha Westside beat Creighton Prep by a score of 3-2. In the winner's bracket games that are going on right now, you can take a look at Central City Centura trying to rally back. Mount Michael put up 4 runs in the first, and Central City Centura just put up a 3 spot in the bottom of the 5th. It's Mount Michael 5, Central City Centura 3 in the top of the 6th. In Class B, top of the 7th, Omaha Scut leads Omaha Gross by a score of 1-0. Millard North beat Millard South by a score of 11-1. There are still 4 more games to go in the winner's bracket today. Because of the impending weather tonight, there will be no state soccer. Action has been postponed with the Class A champion, or the girls' championships tomorrow, the boys' championships on Wednesday, including Lexington playing Gretna for the title. District golf going on today. There were a couple of golf tournaments in the area, including the D4 at Lakeside at Johnson Lake, that were postponed until tomorrow. The State High School Track and Field Championships begin for A and B on Wednesday, and the Kearney boys are the 2-time defending state champions, but they may not be the favorite this year. Head coach Brock Howard says they're going to have to use their depth to win.
7: We're just going to have to find different points. We're going to rely on trying to get 5th, 6th, 7th, and 8th place and hopefully sneak in a 2nd or 3rd in there as well. Just try to use our depth to our advantage.
4: And Nebraska's Rudy Sautron is playing in the NCAA Men's Golf Regional in Arizona, the first of 3 rounds today. Looking good so far. He's tied for 6th, 3 under, through 13 holes on the course. And that is a look at sports.
8: LeBron James.
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0: They love their Detroit basketball, and there's plenty of reasons why they should love Detroit basketball, no matter what happened in Game 7, because I don't know who those Detroit Pistons were, but the Cleveland Cavaliers beat the fool out of them in a Game 7 to advance the Eastern Conference Finals. But let's use the big perspective, big picture window. 2 years ago, this franchise did not even win 20 games. Many people wonder, Kay Cunningham, why would you want to stay there and commit to that organization, even though that city loves their basketball? 2 years later, the best record in the Eastern Conference, and they were the odds-on favorite, depending on who you talk to get to their first NBA Finals in a long time since Rip Hamilton and Chauncey Billups were playing for the Detroit Pistons. There's plenty to look forward to past that disappointment. That doesn't mean it's going to get easier, because 2 years ago, it was hard enough doing that. 2 years later, it's going to be even harder for the Pistons to be a championship team. In 60 seconds, the new rivalry really begins tonight.
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0: Plenty of times rivalries happen either individually in individual sports or in team sports, and you never see it coming. But we had a pretty good idea this was going to be a little something-something. involving the San Antonio Spurs with Victor Wembanyama and the Oklahoma City Thunder with Shai Gilgeous-Alexander. Yes, that's Shai Gilgeous-Alexander, becoming one of the few players in NBA history to make it back-to-back MVPs. He got 83 out of 100 first-place votes. Guess who does not like that? The guy on the other side that's a generational player when it comes to Victor Wembanyama and the San Antonio Spurs. These two teams don't like each other as it is. And now they're meeting for a chance to go to the NBA Finals. You never know how long rivalries are going to end or how rivalries are going to continue. But this could be the start of something special. And not just for both of these teams, but anybody, whether you're an NBA fan, casual hardcore, or definitely a sports fan. For the ESPN Radio Sports Beat, I'm Freddie Coleman of ESPN Radio's Freddie and Harry.
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17: Well, momentarily, we'll have Elijah. Justice Rohde is in. Chris Schmidt, there is severe weather in the area. And our home flagship station, KFOR, all over coverage with severe weather. Letting you know that we'll be on top of that in the area. If you are hearing us around the state on the Average Joe Radio Network, and pray that you're unscathed from Mother Nature's wrath. We'll get into some recruiting coming up here at 425. Greg Smith going to pop on, national recruiting analyst for Rivals. We'll get caught back up with Tim Verghese later on this month as Tim's out, but good to spend time with Greg Smith again. In hour two, Mr. Blackshirt Charlie McBride will be with us. And then Jay Moore, Blackshirt Husker NFLer with Big Red Wrap-Up. Numbers to get in at 489-1240, 489-1240, or 800-825-5865. Now, just a precautionary warning. Should you want, need, or desire severe weather updates, it's a good idea to have them. Can text warning to 402-258-2800. It's brought to you in part by the great folks at Golden Rule Contractors, and they will give you that access when you text warning. It's the KFOR Weather Alert Warning. I'm looking to my right. Jeff Motes does not have the Don Zimmer Army helmet on, but someday he might roll in. You know it's serious. When Motsi rolls up the sleeves and gets after it. Justice, what do you know? How was the weekend? Pretty good weekend on the diamond for the Big Red.
18: Yeah, really good weekend. Just got some spring cleaning done over the weekend. Nothing super crazy. Watched some Husker baseball. Went up and did a little state baseball up in the Omaha metro area. And then, you know, got to spend time with a girlfriend. So all things good on the home front. Was able to duck and dodge some hail and some incoming weather last night. So it was good to just hunker down and get away from all of that nastiness. You know, thoughts and prayers go out to the people affected by the weather across the state. But other than that, Husker baseball, Husker softball got it done in the Diamond Sports. So things looking up. Stock is trending only up in Big Red Nation right now.
17: They are. They're playing good baseball. Get a little time off before they jump into Omaha on Friday night at 5. Husker softball advances to the Supers. Looking at some Twitter footage right now of the tornado in Odell, Nebraska that was on the ground. I know you're an Oklahoma kid, so you know about severe weather. You do. Growing up here, you just get the one or two storms a year that were pretty gnarly and pretty nasty. So I pose this to the Joes that are in the stream, and always love having you in 7 days a week on the Average Joe Sports Show. There is Elijah. No Army helmet for you. You and Motzi need matching football or Army helmets when it's severe weather coverage time.
19: Yeah, I mean, I believe the audio just got fixed in the stream. We're having some brief issues there. Got it knocked out. I think for those of us in the Lincoln area, dodged a bit of a bullet with this storm here. I mean, there's so much severe stuff that just made its way through the Beatrice area, kind of heading towards Tecumseh right now. And I know we have listeners from all across the state, so I don't mean to say like we're lucky by any means, but this is a kind of a weird storm that popped up with, you think about the severe storms and usually you get like the sunny days, it's hot, it's humid, and in the afternoon the cold front starts rolling in. Didn't really feel like that today. It was more of a case of the instability between the upper atmosphere and the lower atmosphere, and it led to just an absolute outbreak here across southeast Nebraska and one very, very specific area of a storm cell that had multiple areas of pretty significant rotation. Again, did not impact the Lincoln area, but impacting a lot of folks down that southeastern portion of the state, kind of through Beatrice, Tecumseh, Diller, Odell, all that area.
17: Well, yeah, the hot and the cold, right? You know, they don't like each other, and you're talking warmer, much warmer temperatures in the southeast part of the state compared to what it settled in at, and here in Lincoln at least, and talking low to mid-60s versus some 80s, and that front, the cold and the warm, just like to butt heads, a little Oklahoma drill. So when we talk about storm and severe weather, the joke is ongoing here about storm chasing. Are you doing it? Have you thought about doing it? Would you do it? I give it to the Joes, and I give it to you, too. You get to draft three coaches to go on a storm-chasing adventure with.
19: I was thinking about this yesterday, and Justice and I talked about it this morning. I was trying to find a way I could call in sick today and go storm-chasing this afternoon.
17: Well, they're all here.
19: That's what I'm saying. It's a good time to do it.
18: You drew them right to you.
19: You wouldn't have to drive all that far away. No. Like, I love a good thunderstorm. Obviously, you don't want the severe stuff, but right. Also there's like the power of Mother Nature that is a sight to see. I am here doing severe weather coverage and helping out with the Average Joe Sports Show, obviously, though my heart is maybe in other places. I have thought about this, about like the ideal storm chasing team.
17: You get to draft three coaches.
19: I haven't thought about it from a college football coach's point of view.
17: There's lots of stories about lots of crazy coaches.
19: Brian
17: says, look, so Brian says give him the pig farmer.
19: For ballast. Keeps the vehicle down.
17: The vehicle. Yes,
18: that's
17: well played.
18: He's on Ozempic. He's on the weight loss plan.
17: So 35 minutes east of Brian, this place went through a tornado in 2003. 105-mile-per-hour straight wind 6-7 years ago. Brian, glad you're doing okay and got through that, but Brian's not wrong with maybe drafting the pig farmer.
19: I know he's no longer a college football coach, but I feel like Jim Harbaugh would be fun in a storm-chasing adventure.
17: I think so. Jim Harbaugh's got a little bit of Lieutenant Dan to him.
19: Yeah, exactly. Say,
17: bring on the hurricane. You call this a storm? I think Kirby's smart.
18: Oh, I was going to disqualify Kirby. With the amount of driving
17: because
18: problems going on with his program,
17: no,
18: I don't think we can let Kirby anywhere near a motor
17: vehicle. That's what you want the eyes and the path of a storm.
19: If there's a tornado heading my way, I want someone that can stick it at 130 and get us down the interstate in a way.
17: Sure. Kirby's driver's ed course. I mean, you just don't take it until you have to.
19: Yeah, Kirby might be a must on this trip, actually.
17: I mean, Kirby wouldn't lose the visor. Kirby Smart might be a pick of mine. I don't know if you can pull. And Charles is all over this. Lane Kiffin, Lane would bring the cooler. Ed Orgeron would be going, go Tigers, go Tornado. And then there's the Pirate. Pirate would be great. We never really talked severe weather with the Pirate other than the fact he hated cold weather in Cody, Wyoming. Hated having a paper route and cold weather in Cody, Wyoming.
19: Allow me to say here, I'm not drafting Lane. I don't need somebody who's turning the heat on in the car and doing yoga in the back seat while we're trying to go chase storms. Miss me with Lane.
17: What are you doing, Lane? None of your business. I'm doing the owl pose.
19: Miss me with Lane. Lincoln Riley, maybe he can pack some brisket for us to all eat on the trip.
18: No, you
17: or beef jerky.
19: Yeah. What's the difference? In his eyes, yeah. There's none.
17: None, no. I thought it said hydrate. No. So, yeah, we're off and running with some coaches.

0: Perkins on First Take, Mosley leading the Magic to the playoffs in each of the last three seasons. Elsewhere, Brendan Sorsby looking for a return to college football. Texas Tech QB filing for an injunction against the NCAA seeking eligibility for the 2026 season, undergoing treatment for a gambling addiction.
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2: Hey, it's Dave Greek with News Channel Nebraska. Coming up tonight on NCN, an incredible tornado wiping out multiple houses in the St. Laboy region. We'll find out how folks up there have been affected from the tornado. Plus, we're heading to Minden for a groundbreaking of East Elementary.
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8: Quotes are back from Athlon. And what do the peers say about Nebraska and Matt Rhule and some of the other coaches in the league? Greg, thoughts? What's the word around the recruiting campfire with Jeep Wade, Lonnie Teasley on the offensive line? What does Nebraska have, in your opinion, on the recruiting front? And then also game day, the development front, the Monday through Thursday, and then the Saturday part of it. And also, what do you think of Coach Brown on the defensive line? He's got a pretty good track record at some different schools, as does Mr. Manning with the edge rushers that he's produced. So what do you think Nebraska has on staff right now in game and on the recruiting trail?
9: Yeah, I think on the offensive line, I think the reviews, the early reviews have been more positive on the offensive line than the defensive line. I think on the recruiting front, I think that what Nebraska has done with those offensive line coaches, I think that they've got a really nice track record, especially, you know, it really benefits what Jeepway did down at Georgia Tech and having a couple of guys drafted and some of the guys that he was in on in recruiting battles down there that he's trying to, you know, now bring up to Nebraska. I think that they're well positioned there. And I think that people are very comfortable with him developing what they also have in the room and making that a better unit moving forward that I think did it. It's weird to say it this way, considering the offensive line coach got replaced, but I do think that they took some strides forward from where they were last year. And I expect them to continue to move forward from there as well. On the defensive line, not heard as much chatter there about the recruiting aspect, but on the flip side of that, the coaching part of it and in-game and development, I think people have a lot more optimism there when it comes to this group being able to develop what they have and then be able to identify talent and who to put out there and all of that sort of thing. So we'll kind of see how that all marries together. But yeah, I think the offensive line portion of it, I think people around the country are really excited for.
10: based on what you're seeing on the recruiting front, is there a style, a type of offensive lineman Nebraska is going for under Wade and Teasley that you think maybe could be a bit of a benchmark? Because you look around, I mean, Minnesota, they make their name on going and getting 6'8", 6'9", monsters, 300 pounds, and turning them into offensive linemen. I think Iowa goes out and finds those athletes that might be a little undersized coming out of high school. They put some weight on them, and they turn into these super mobile, big, strong, nasty offensive linemen. Does Nebraska have a specific type of guy that you're seeing early that they seem to value in the recruiting trail?
9: Man, that's a really good question. I don't know if I have a through line off the top of my head on that one. I think a lot of their guys are technically advanced and well, like very coachable. I think that that's something that you're going to have to be to play for G-Poy because he seems to be a pretty demanding coach, but also a guy that he hones in on the details in a good way. I think that he commands respect, but then also conveys that he knows what he's doing, right? And so I think that there is something there where I think guys are going to have to be able to take good coaching, but also know that, you know, he has a good plan for you, knows what he's doing. But I think that we'll see that continue to evolve. And I think that a really good sign is if we look up in a couple of years and Elijah, you can name off exactly what it is that they're looking for the way you could with Minnesota and Iowa. I think that's a big sign moving forward.
11: Hey, Greg, when you look at this from a national scale, with what Addison Williams has been able to do in that defensive back room and just the waves that he's making, not only in recruiting, but with how well some of these guys are turning out, what's the national perception of a guy like Addison Williams and what makes him so special and endearing to recruits?
9: Yeah, I think that when you talk about a guy being relatable, I think that that is – Addison Williams is that right there, the picture of him in the dictionary, right? He is a guy that can really relate to kids and get them to kind of build a really good relationship with him quickly and want to continue to build that relationship moving forward. And then you look on the field and you realize, well, man, he's actually producing guys and he's doing a really good job of developing players. I can see myself being in those guys' shoes and getting that development from him. And I think that of all the assistant coaches, I'm trying to think of it, maybe him and Shorts maybe are the two guys that people look at from afar and say those guys are rising stars and are guys that Nebraska definitely needs to keep in the fold moving forward, you know, because those guys are two that a lot of different staffs will be looking to poach moving forward. I think the opinion of Addison Williams could not be higher around the country.
8: Greg, we'll get you out on this. What's the latest with Torrey Pittman? Phenomenal talent out of Omaha, of course, being pursued by some playoff teams and Nebraska trying to hang on.
9: Yeah, I think that this is one where, you know, when he committed to Nebraska, he had not taken very many visits at all. Like, and I think that there could be a sentiment out there that he maybe committed a little quick, didn't really do his diligence and see some other programs. So some of this is that, right, where he's like, okay, I want to hear out what like LSU and Miami have to offer. Some of it is, hey, I want to go down and see what Miami has to offer too, because he did go down there. And so when you do that, though, with some of these, with teams like those two in particular, you're bound to kind of fall in love with what they've got going on. There is a lot of buzz around LSU, obviously, right now around the country. They're in the news every day. Miami is kind of a similar situation without kind of the drama, right? They're in the news every day for a good reason, because they're actually, the program has been turned around under Mario Cristobal. We also know that both of those schools are at the forefront of NIL and what they're willing to spend to kind of fill out their roster. And so there's that component of it as well. And it's okay if we kind of say that, right? So I think that Nebraska, hang on to Torrey Pittman, I think that they're going to have to do a couple of things. I think they're going to have to pony up and match what those teams are doing from a financial standpoint, but then also continue to hammer home that we have a plan for you here. We can get you developed and get you to the NFL, and that's where we come back to Addison Williams and the role that he plays in all of this, which I think there couldn't be a better coach on staff to have to go toe-to-toe with those guys, but it's always a tough battle when you're going up against playoff teams.
8: Where is Notre Dame at in the NIL discussion? And maybe it's a stupid question, but I just don't – it's not advertised as much, but I know how big the old bank vault is for the Irish.
9: The vault is large.
8: They
9: spend more than people probably think. I think when we talk to kids kind of off the record, they say, hey, Notre Dame spends more than I think people give credit for on the recruiting trail. They spend wisely. They have a plan, but they will spend for sure. And they do have just all the money. So
8: I know. I mean,
9: if they want to tap into it, they can.
8: I mean, them and BYU can kind of, if push comes to shove, they're in that Texas. I mean, Texas Tech with, you know, oil baron money. You've got the Irish with, you know, the number of Catholics in the United States that contribute, obviously willingly and lovingly contribute to Notre Dame football. BYU and the Mormon Church, I mean, they print money as well. And then you've got LSU and in Miami and Ole Miss and the casinos down there. So it's a real – and then Nike money in Oregon. So it's a real thing when push comes to shove if the world wants X, Y, or Z kid – where everybody's on the same page of the talent level you think you're getting and the character part, obviously, because that's got to be as high as the talent level for it to work in the locker room. But, you know, Ohio State as well. So give me a
9: Michigan as well.
8: Yeah, Michigan. Give me an F1 through F5 rating to wrap this thing where you would rank Nebraska's NIL.
9: So which one is the highest?
8: Well, strength is F5. That's the strongest, and F1's not.
9: I would say that they're at an F3. I would say that Nebraska's kind of in the middle. The problem for Nebraska is that those schools that you name that you can say, hey, they've got Nike money or oil money, Nebraska doesn't have that. So, like, that's where if they had Buffett, which is everybody's dream, it'd be fine. They do.
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8: on, we'll run down Coach McBride. Big thanks to Greg Smith. We got a couple of segments out of Greg and National Rivals Recruiting Analyst. Good stuff. Check that out. 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It's where you can find that. YouTube as well, 7 days a week with the Average Joe's. Twitter, AJ Sports Radio. Chris Schmidt, Justice Rohde. We'll dive into next hour what has been said by the anonymous coaching quotes for Athlon. Tis the season, Justice, and I'll say this, there is a lot of praise for Illinois and for Minnesota with just knowing what they are and then executing that mold, that recipe, so to speak, and also a ton of praise for Michigan State and Pat Fitzgerald's staff. Let me just lay the quote out for you, and we'll get back to it. On Nebraska, again, anonymous coaches, Athlon always does this. On Nebraska, there's a ton of denial with the quarterback situation. Dylan Raiola is as good as they get as a person and as a player, losing him. I thought that was their last hope. He was the pin that was holding that thing together. I don't imagine they're going to do anything special. I think 5 wins, says the anonymous coach. Maybe 6 wins at the most this year. If they hit 7, I'd be shocked. Coach Rhule has some great aspects. He can make you run through a wall. But there's just always so much turnover on his staff. I know that it's a tough environment for those coaches to be in. Rhule makes it like that on purpose because he doesn't want you to get comfortable. I don't want to say his model isn't going to work, but I don't know. It's a fair criticism.
10: Wow.
8: It's a fair criticism when you talk to those that have worked for him and those that currently work for him.
10: But you know,
8: you're supposed to know. If you do your due diligence, you get a job offer from Matt Rhule, you know that it's going to be 9 to 5 times 2. I mean, that's just what it is.
10: Yeah.
8: And it's no different than Parcells, no different than Belichick. Go down the list of super high-intensity demanding coaches. It's that way for Saban. Saban built a $20 million facility so his coaches didn't have reason to leave, right? He put a cafeteria in, he put a bar in, he put a movie theater in. He did that early on down at Alabama as part of the football facility. Guess what? You can go take a break, but you ain't going home. So, I mean, there is that, and it's completely different from Cignetti. It's a normal, air quote, normal work day for Cignetti because he's all about efficiency. But, you know, I think Nebraska can be better at quarterback from a talent standpoint. Like, just pure arm talent. I mean, Dylan has a chance to be really, really good. What'd you send me earlier today?
11: The fact that the sack to pressure rate, when he was under, he led the nation at 35% of the times he was pressured, he got sacked. So
8: part of that's
11: his
8: O-line, part of that's Uncle Donnie, part of that's him. We've highlighted a lot. So that's the anonymous quotes. Game dog, 1,000%. Bill Snyder's staff worked 100 hours a week. They probably squeezed in 120, to be honest. Coach McBride's next.
19: 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With Michelle Smallman.
21: Yes, when you're a number one seed and you put together the season that Detroit did, you want to advance, you expect to compete. But this has kind of been the story for number one seeds in the East outside of the Celtics, who advanced, 2024 and go on to win the championship. In the last 10 years, the number one seed in the East failed to reach the finals. So this is kind of chalk for what we've seen. And this is a young group growing. It feels like a step in the right direction for them. But they got absolutely destroyed in Game 7. You would expect after what happened in Game 6 that you would have had a more competitive matchup. They lost by 31 points. It's the third largest defeat by a 60-win team in NBA postseason history. So I don't know how you can't feel a little bit of a letdown if you're Detroit by the way the season ended. Just a huge margin of defeat. You were obviously outmatched based on what you did this entire season being a number one seed, even though it's a young group that's still growing.
0: 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I was just looking on eBay, where I go for all kinds of things I love, and there it was.
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26: I'm Nick DeLuca, closing in on the start of the Western Conference Finals. The Thunder and the Spurs in a matchup of two of the best teams in the NBA. OKC, a plus 16.6 point differential in the playoffs. The Spurs right behind them at plus 15.9. Tip at 8:30 Eastern, coverage beginning at 8 Eastern right here on ESPN Radio. Elsewhere, Brendan Sorsby looking to return to college football. Texas Tech QB filing for an injunction against the NCAA after he is seeking treatment for a gambling addiction, looking for eligibility for the 2026 season. Number one player in ESPN's transfer portal ranking, Sorsby moved from Cincinnati to Texas Tech, projecting to be one of the highest paid players in college football to make more than $5 million next season. In the NFL, former Jaguars head coach Urban Meyer has lost his grievance against the team regarding receiving the balance of the remainder of his contract after being fired in 2021.
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28: I'm Doug Duda with a sports update on ESPN. Your home for Kansas City Royals baseball. The Royals are back home to begin a series with the Boston Red Sox. First pitch coming your way tonight at 6:10. In the NBA, it's game one of the Western Conference Final. San Antonio at Oklahoma City at 7:30. And a game seven in the NHL. Buffalo will host Montreal tonight at 6:30. Well, Nebraska's Jordy Fromm has once again been named a USA Collegiate Softball Player Top 3 Athlete for the year. This is the second straight year she has been one of the three finalists, joining Megan Grant of UCLA and Issa Torres of Florida State. Of course, she led the Huskers to the Big Ten regular season and tournament titles and sweeping their three games in the regionals this weekend. A big part of that was her on the mound so that they can host their first ever Super Regional after a 1-0 win against Grand Canyon yesterday. Coach Rhonda Ravel.
29: The fact that we had to throw shutouts both days, and I'll start with today. I thought Lex and Jordy together were unbelievable. Lex came out, just competed her tail off. You know, she did that in the Big Ten tournament too. The moment didn't get too big for her. That inning where they had runners at first and second with nobody out, and they rolled over the lineup. I mean,
28: the Huskers will welcome in Oklahoma State, who they split with earlier this year. Game one is Thursday night at 8 o'clock, Friday at 4, and if necessary, Saturday at 4 as well. UCLA, another Big Ten team that's in the Super Regionals, and they will host Central Florida this weekend. Nebraska baseball up to number 19 in the Baseball Writers Association poll. UCLA remains number one. Oregon is 12th, and USC is 18th this week. Those are the top four seeds as well for the Big Ten tournament. Nebraska will be coming off 7 consecutive wins after being swept against Ohio State 3 weeks ago. Head coach Will Bolt.
2: Again, let's rewind to that Sunday, when we got our tails kicked in Columbus. We had a decision to make, and collectively the message was is that, you know, this team, this group, we finish because, you know, we're winners and we're tough, and, you know, that's what we did. I mean, to pull ourselves up by the bootstraps and go 7-0 after Ohio State, to finish the way that we did, we've earned that top four seed and the ability to kind of reset our pitching. And
28: the Huskers will play at Charles Schwab Field Friday at 5 o'clock in the quarterfinals. Weather permitting, there will be four games the next 2 days, starting tomorrow morning with Purdue and Michigan State at 9 a.m., Iowa, Illinois at 1, Michigan, Rutgers at 5, and Ohio State, Washington at 9 o'clock. The semifinals are Saturday, the championship on Sunday. Most projections right now do have Nebraska hosting a regional next weekend. At the State High School Baseball Tournament, we've had some extra inning affairs. It started this morning with West Point Beamer ripping out the heart of St. Paul Palmer. St. Paul Palmer had held them to one hit through seven innings, but it was a 1-1 game. The Cats then scored two runs in the top of the eighth, only to see Guardian Angels come back with three runs in the bottom of the inning to win it 4-3. Grand Island had to go extra innings to beat Lincoln Southwest and stay alive in the Class A State Baseball Tournament. 5-2 in eight innings, Ian Ahrens had four RBI, including a two-run double in the top of the eighth. They are scheduled to play another elimination game tomorrow night at 7 o'clock, but right now they are in a weather delay in Omaha. Central City Centura scored three in the fifth and two in the sixth after being down 5-0, and it appears that game is delayed in the bottom of the seventh. 5-5 is the score. Omaha Scott beat Omaha Gross 1-0. Seward over Lincoln Standing Bears 7-2. Gretna East over Pius 3-2. Omaha Westside over Creighton Prep 3-2. And in five innings, Millard North beat Millard South by a score of 11-1. State soccer was already postponed. They will be moving those games back for the girls tomorrow, the boys on Wednesday. Lexington will play Gretna Wednesday at 4:30. District golf going on today. Remember, the top three teams and top 10 individuals head to state next week. And at the A4 District at the Kearney Country Club, Kearney High comes away as your team champion with a 302, Millard West a 306, Papillion La Vista a 326, Koji Kitabatake of Kearney High led the way with a 70 to win it by three shots today. Nathan Kosmicki of Grand Island made it individually with a 77. In Class B today, Grand Island Northwest Maxton Long shot 77 at Pioneers. That was only good enough for 10th, but it gets him in individually. Northwest finished 8th as a team. Norris shot a 282. The B4 at York, Gretna East, Crete, and York are your champions. Jackson Hins of York with a 70 to take medalist honors. Aurora's Ryan Stair finished in 8th to qualify individually. In other action today, at Southern Hills, Adams Central shoots a 305 to take the team championship. St. Paul's second with a 323, and the defending champions Kearney Catholic a 327. They make it in as well. Braden Dyer wins the playoff hole over St. Paul's Jackson Wagner. Dyer of Adams Central is your medalist today. And in the D1 tournament going on today, that is at Indian Head, and it was Red Cloud to come away as the team champion in that district today. The low man was Lucas Armstrong with an 81. The complete results not finished as of yet. We can tell you that Silver Lake's Jordan Boniface, St. Cecilia's Jamison Sullivan, Jackson Ullman of Shelton, Andrew Sabatka of St. Cecilia, Dylan Otten of Blue Hill, and Xander Journey of Silver Lake have all made it into the tournament. A few had to be postponed because of the weather, and things will be wrapping up tomorrow. And then state track gets underway on Wednesday. A and B for Kearney High. They are the two-time defending champion for the Class A boys, but they're going to have some work to do, Coach Brock Howard.
3: 2 years ago when we won, we had a whole different team, it felt like, last year when we won in 25. So this year's team is, again, it's a lot different. We score in different ways. Last year we had some hurdlers, and we had obviously Zai last year in the one, the two, and
28: we'll have updates all week long for you right here on ESPN. And Nebraska's Rudy Sautron is in the NCAA Regional in Arizona, having a great first day. 4 under par with two holes to go. He's 3 off the lead, currently setting in 6th. That's sports.
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8: Chasing at all?
5: No, because in Nebraska, it seemed like my son Jeff was a little bit touchy when it came to that. We had our first, when we first moved to Nebraska, we had our first siren go off. And my wife went in the middle of the house in the basement and sat down. And everybody else went in there, and he went out in the middle of the yard to see. I said, "What are you doing?" He said, "I want to see it coming down, if it comes down, you know." And so I figured, well, I'm about 30 cents short, but he must be about 50 cents short. So I don't know. That was my first test, but, you know, we didn't have, I mean, in all the years I was there, I think the worst storm we really had was that one snowstorm where all the trees were broken, and
8: yeah.
5: You know, we were coming home from a game, and it was all happening when our kids were driving home, mm-hmm. You know, and you could hear them. You didn't know going down 9th and or 10th, I guess, with 9th Street, you thought your limb was going to. There's enough trees there to last a long time, and you could hear them breaking off, and it was something else.
8: The great ice storm, you guys were coming back from whooping Kansas, and all of that freezing rain got every branch, and then all sorts of just havoc with tree limbs. You're right.
5: Yeah, but, you know, we always had storms. I think the first time I really recognized the storm was John Sanders and I traveled out to a fundraiser out in western Nebraska. We're coming through the sand hills. He said, "I want to show you something." And we stopped up on top of him. It was pretty high. And he was showing me about three storms and lightning and everything going on. You could see it all. I mean, you could see for miles on all directions. And it was pretty amazing. And you don't know when you're going to get it. I mean, it's one of those deals we have late. In our case, we have Lake Michigan here, and it could come over and just break up, or it could come over and fill up.
8: Yeah.
5: You know what I mean? And so we don't know what we're going to get. These weathermen, it's pretty tough on them.
8: I bet. I mean, they're trying to give you the best info they have, and Mother Nature could change your mind with the way it's going. Charlie McBride's with us here on the Average Joe Sports Show. So let me ask you this. We're talking storm chasing for a second. What got you into rattlesnake hunting?
5: Well, one being in your garage is enough, you know, if you did. I went in the garage one day, and don't go in without your shoes on. I mean, I had just socks on, and I hit the bricks fast. But I just called the fire department, and they came over, and they stood there with their arms folded. And I told them, "I'll go in and get the car out. You guys get the rattlesnake. I'm not going to attack the thing. Mm-hmm. It's by the refrigerator, so it was looking for some heat. Mm-hmm. I mean, some coolness." And so I pulled the door down, and it was hanging there, and it just fell out and just laid there. Mm-hmm. And I turned around, and I saw this girl, this young lady, coming with a neck thing. And I said, "Well, why aren't you guys doing this?" She said, "She's the youngest one. She's the youngest one on our staff now, so she gets to do all the rattlesnake snaking." So they have a plastic barrel. It's like the old drinking. It's like the plastic drinking thing, and then it's got a screw top on it. And they just stick it around their neck and let them have it, and then drop them in the barrel and take them out. They don't kill them. They leave them. They let them out in the desert. And sometimes they don't make it because they're territorial.
8: Yeah. I got you.
11: Coach, I wanted to ask you just to pivot the talk into ball real quick. We were talking about recruiting and what kind of specific attributes that teams look for in recruiting. Minnesota gets these big old monsters on the line. They teach them how to play linemen. And Iowa gets these maybe undersized guys, but they add a little weight and they get a more athletic, mobile offensive lineman. When it came to your time as a defensive coordinator and even in coaching specific position groups, were there any specific characteristics in guys that you were looking for? Were you looking for athletic freaks? Were you looking for high IQ guys? What did you try to look for when it came to the physical side of a football player?
5: Well, with our offense, you look for high IQ. Yeah, you better bet they can't handle it. If we have, you know, we ran 165 plays one time at practice, offense did. Jeez. And, you know, when you do that, that's a lot fast. It's fast. And so our offensive linemen, if you know, I don't know if you know, but the pro scouts, they give you a test. And I remember one year Barney Cotton got the highest grade of all the guys that went to their camp that they have early, you know, for trying to, you know, they test them out. And, you know, it's one of those things because it's important. And the other thing would be athleticism. And it was, you know, one of the things that's kind of nice is to see kids play other sports. Mm-hmm. And, you know, because there's different movements in every sport. And, you know, you take defensive linemen, for example. I always leaned on guys a little bit that were wrestlers because mm-hmm. their balance was so good. You know, they really worked on their balance, and that came with the sport. And, you know, things, your hand-eye coordinations with sports and, you know, that kind of thing. The one thing I did use is I didn't use it till I got them there, but I used the way the baseball players find their strong eye on their weak eye. Because I always felt like, you know, if

0: first few series of the game as it was. But if you're behind and you have to get something done, those are the people that really make the plays. The team that, you know, first of all, they're playing basically for the people that love them anyway. You know, their folks and maybe their girlfriend, who knows. That's why I always said that you can tell when a football player has a girlfriend, because there's tobacco stains on both sides of the truck.
1: That's so good.
2: That's wonderful. Little beach knot never hurt nobody, right, Coach?
0: it's such a technical game, and people think, oh, there's nothing to this game. You know, there isn't if you're a hitter and a banger and everything, but you have to have instinct. Mm. And so there's so many things that you want to know about a kid and his position. Each one has a little something different. And most of the time it's in their head. What kind of a player, you know, are they when the tough gets going? And when I go to a game, I look at the kid when he's even on the sideline, because I can learn something about what kind of leadership he has, because he'll do things on the sideline. Is he arguing with a coach all the time, or is he doing this, or he's, you know, but he's always pumping somebody up, or he's always talking with somebody, you know, that it makes a difference too, you know, and he's thinking about the game all the time. He's not just playing brownies and fairies on the sideline or something. You know, it's important. And when you have those kids that come in like that, it's just like, why is the kid take the ball away from people all the time? How does he do that? He practiced in high school. He did it in high school, and he has it in his mind, and that's what he's going to do, and he carried it over. And, you know, that's why coaches repeat things so many times that it drives you nuts. You know, yeah, just say it, but you got to say it.
2: It's Charlie McBride with us, a Monday with Charlie. Coach, you take care. Good luck with those fence posts, and we'll give you a shout next week, all right?
0: Yep, I'll be here. If it doesn't rain too much, I float
2: coach.
0: Away.
2: Thank you.
0: Thanks
2: much.
0: For having me.
2: Uh-huh.
0: Okay, bye.
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2: Back with you here as Elijah's back from storm coverage. 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
1: Link has been sent to Mr. Moore.
2: All right, I'll let him know that as we're just kind of flying by the seat of our pants and love it. Appreciate Jeff Motes and you, Elijah, your coverage, my friend.
8: There is some significant weather going on in the southeastern portion of the state. If you find yourself down there and you're listening to the Average Joe Sports Show, I'll say, A, first and foremost, thank you, but make sure you tune into your local weather coverage. There is a number of tornadoes that have made their way through southeastern Nebraska. Pawnee City already declared a tornado emergency, and now it appears maybe another tornadic storm heading their way. So to our friends in the southeastern corner of the state, especially, be weather aware, be paying attention to forecasts and all your local weather services to make sure you keep yourself safe, because it is significant in that portion of the state. We probably got a little bit more rain coming to the Lincoln area here in the near future, but again, nothing tornadic, nothing as severe as what we're seeing in that southeastern corner.
2: Charlie, was just always awesome to hear from Coach McBride, and he was a ton of fun as always today between weather and his story about hunting rattlesnakes and why they said no to storm chasing as a family was pretty good. And his parting shot was the way he could always tell if a player had a girlfriend, whether or not a player had a girlfriend. And he's like, on both sides of the pickup truck, there was tobacco stains. So
9: that's good.
2: I love it. Jay Moore with us, Blackshirt Husker NFLer Jay Moore. Jay Bird, how's the weather in your neighborhood, bud? Have you got your Army helmet on? Are you going to go storm chasing?
10: Not a lot of storm chasing here. It's okay. I'm looking out the window and there's a guy out running. So,
2: from what?
10: Nothing, I don't know. He's just on a jog. I don't think he's running from anything.
8: He is not weather aware. We got more rain coming in about 15, 20 minutes.
10: And it's starting to rain right now at the house. So we're kind of centrally located in Lincoln. So it's starting to spit pretty good outside.
2: Want to go play 18? Little caddy shack?
10: No, I'm good. No, that's
8: well, what is the worst weather you have ever played golf in?
2: Or football.
10: Football wise, the 2000 Big 12 Championship, that was the coldest game I've ever played in. I had a game in state playoffs my junior year of high school. We played Auburn in like the state quarterfinals, and a storm came through and they pushed back the game about an hour, but that rain kind of turned into snow and the field was just soaking wet and you're just cold and wet the whole game. That was probably the worst. But golf wise, I mean, I've played in some pretty crappy, you know, weather, not on purpose, you know, just had events and stuff like that, usually in the spring, where you kind of had to, but I'm getting more to be a fair weather fan. If it's going to be too windy, or I can handle a little bit of cold if it's not windy. I can't do both. Rain's completely out of the question. Don't even ask me to play golf. It's going to be raining. I can do a little bit, but yeah, I'm usually out on that deal too. But those two football games I played, those are easily the worst ones that have come to my mind.
8: I'll never forget middle school football practice one time. Significant rainfall, but hey, it's middle school football. We can't miss a practice.
10: Right.
8: So our field flooded, and we practiced with like ankle-deep water just standing on the field. And
10: that was kind of fun in middle school. But
8: it was fun in middle school, but it was also a total waste of time.
10: Totally.
8: Yeah. So, like, as the field is slowly starting to flood, we're moving further down the field to try to avoid the standing water. Then by the end of practice, we're just in standing water. Shout out Union Bank football team, huh? We had a lot of fun.
2: Nice.
8: This time.
2: Love it.
10: Love it.
2: Jay, you have the anonymous coaches are out. I don't
11: know. To compete, but this has kind of been the story for number one seeds in the East outside of the Celtics, who advanced, 2024 and go on to win the championship. In the last 10 years, the number one seed in the East failed to reach the finals. So this is kind of chalk for what we've seen. And this is a younger growing. It feels like a step in the right direction for them, but they got absolutely destroyed in game 7. You would expect after what happened in game 6 that you would have had a more competitive matchup. They lost by 31 points. It's the third largest defeat by a 60-win team in NBA postseason history. So I don't know how you can't feel a little bit of a letdown if you're Detroit by the way the season ended. Just a huge margin of defeat. You were obviously outmatched based on what you did this entire season being a number one seed, even though it's a young group that's still growing.
9: Okay, I have to tell you. I was just looking on eBay, where I go for all kinds of things I love, and there it was.
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